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2: 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Van Jones, you know, is out there saying these ideas are crazy that they're pushing. 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He said, supporting Hamas is not progressive. Man, they're doing it right in front of your face, and they're winning, and you're losing.
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3: Fox News, I'm John Saucier. The Senate voting to confirm President Trump's nominee for Director of National Intelligence, Jay Clayton.
4: On this vote, the yeas are 51, the nays are 47, and the nomination is confirmed.
3: Clayton replaces Bill Pulte, who served as acting DNI after Tulsi Gabbard's resignation to take care of her sick husband. The U.S. military says they shot down Iranian ballistic missiles tonight that were targeting American personnel in the Middle East. On Fox Business, Florida Congressman Mike Haridopoulos says President Trump is making it clear when it comes to Iran seeking a nuclear weapon.
5: We're going to have peace through strength, and though we might have tactical disagreements with Israel, we stand with Israel because peace is the goal and the only way to get the Iranians to the table, because they're killers and they're liars, is to absolute force, and that's what he's done for 13 days in a row.
3: America is listening to Fox News.
6: From the KXL Newsroom, I'm John Eric Smith. The city known as Oregon's data center hub temporarily slowing development of those facilities.
7: Hillsboro has the most data centers in the state with 35, but neighbors are concerned with the rising costs since they started building. City councilors yesterday approved a 120-day pause on applications.
8: City staff will continue to research the economic and environmental impacts of these facilities while drafting potential updates to Hillsboro Community Development Code to define where and how these facilities operate.
7: Mayor Beach Pace says the moratorium is different from the tax break pause imposed by Governor Tina Kotek regarding enterprise zones. Noah Friedman, FM News 101.
6: Freedom 970 weather. It's a cloudy Tuesday on deck, looking for a high temperature of about 79. From the KXL Newsroom, John Eric Smith on Freedom 970.
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17: you know, gold entered 2026 after a historic year, 53 new all-time highs, record annual demand, an average price up 44% year over year. Then it pushed past $5,500.

0: Fox News, I'm Tom Graham. The U.S. military says American and Saudi forces struck sites used by Iranian-backed militias in Iraq. The airstrikes follow Tehran launching multiple ballistic missiles at American forces in the Middle East, shattering a brief pause in fighting. President Trump's pick for Intel chief is confirmed.
1: In a 51-47 vote, the Senate confirming Jay Clayton to become the next Director of National Intelligence. Clayton is a U.S. attorney in Manhattan and was the Securities and Exchange Commission chair during President Trump's first term.
0: Fox's Kristen Goodwin, late Senator Lindsey Graham honored today.
2: Lindsey, we love you. God bless you. We will always be with you, and you were very, very special.
0: President Trump speaking at the National Cathedral in Washington. Graham will be laid to rest tomorrow in his home state of South Carolina. America is listening to Fox News.
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7: Welcome back to the Lars Larson Show. It's a pleasure to be with you, and I'll get back to your phone calls and your emails in just a moment. But I want to talk about a very important story. It involves both artificial intelligence and facial recognition. It involves a young lady from Carter County, that's in Tennessee, who was mistakenly flagged in a crime and jailed because of artificial intelligence and facial recognition. And the attorney representing her joins me now. That's Jay Greenwood. Ms. Greenwood, thanks for taking the time.
8: Yeah, thanks for having me on.
7: So tell me about this case and how it is that she came to be tagged for a crime she apparently didn't commit, but falsely, and if I'm overstating it, please correct me. My audience appreciates that because I'm not a lawyer. But how did she come to be falsely tagged for this crime through facial recognition and AI?
8: Well, she was living in Tennessee, and at the same time that was occurring, something was happening in Fargo, North Dakota, where an individual was going into banks and falsely using people's military IDs to remove money from a HELOC account at that bank. And they got some video recordings, poor video recordings, but they used stills from those recordings and sent it into a facial recognition company to see if they could identify that person. And the person that was flagged was this young woman. And she, the Fargo Police Department went to her social media accounts, and then that's about it. And then filed for her arrest warrant and indictment in North Dakota. She was arrested in Tennessee and brought here.
7: Sorry about it. Did they have anything else other than the facial recognition that would have tied her to the crime?
8: No. That was pretty much it. Like I said, their investigator, after it flagged her, they went and looked at her pictures that she had posted on social media and essentially said, well, good enough. And they arrested her.
7: Well, and how, look, I know that some of the bank cameras have become good. They're not too bad. I mean, I remember bank cameras from 30, 40 years ago, and they were barely, you know, barely better than a pen and ink drawing. But you would think at that point, you'd say, well, we have probable cause maybe to go out and get a warrant or serve a subpoena, subpoena deuces tecum or whatever it's called at the bank and say, is there some indication that we can tie her to this kind of crime? Did they find, they found none of that?
8: The camera angles at the bank were really bad. The person that did this came in, and the angle of the camera was up from above. So they have an above view of a camera of her coming into a door. And then they have another camera from above of her sitting at a teller desk. So they never really had a really good picture of the individual, but they used the best still images they thought they had and send them into this company.
7: So did this young lady have, it's Angela Lips, right? So did they have something else that would have been, because the pictures she posted on social media, that couldn't have been enough to hold her in custody for 5 months, was it?
8: Well, unfortunately, the

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2: Striking targets in Iraq. I'm Lisa Lacera, Fox News. The U.S. military says U.S. and Saudi forces struck sites used by Iran-backed militias in Iraq, used to carry out attacks on American and Saudi interests in the Middle East. This coming after the U.S. intercepted a new round of strikes on U.S. forces in the Middle East, breaking the pause in fighting.
3: Officials say several ballistic missiles were intercepted. U.S. and Saudi Arabian forces responding with precision strikes on Iran-backed groups in Iraq accused of targeting U.S. troops and Saudi energy sites.
2: Fox's Kevin Cork. Meanwhile, the Houthis claim to have fired missiles at a Saudi oil tanker, forcing it to turn back. The Senate has moved forward with legislation that would put major sanctions on Iran and Russia for its war with Ukraine. Ukraine's President Zelensky tells Fox's Sean Hannity he's willing to try diplomacy with Russian President Vladimir Putin.
4: Minimum to negotiate ceasefire for some period of time and give possibility for diplomats to negotiate, but Putin doesn't want.
2: And he says he had a good meeting with President Trump where they discussed Patriot missiles for Ukraine.
4: He accepted that he will give us licenses.
2: Zelensky came to Washington to attend the funeral of South Carolina Senator Lindsey Graham. The service for Senator Graham held this afternoon at the National Cathedral in Washington, where President Trump remembered Graham's long tenure in the Senate.
5: No bill became law in the most exceptional republic in human history without Lindsey Graham having a say in it.
2: The president called Senator Graham a force of nature and said he would miss him greatly. Japan's prime minister says 13 people have been found dead, many others injured or still missing after a powerful earthquake struck part of the southwest of the country. Japan's Fire and Disaster Management Agency says more than 200,000 people have been advised to evacuate. America's listening to Fox News.
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2: Texas man is charged with capital murder in connection with the death of his young daughter.
8: Lorenzo Rodriguez is accused of keeping his 2-year-old daughter inside a locked car while he slept in his home after a night of drinking. Police suspect the child died from being in a hot car, given the temperature that day in Midland, Texas, was around 99 degrees, according to the National Weather Service. It's believed the temperature in that car may have risen to more than 130 degrees. In Texas, capital murder can be charged for a limited number of offenses. including if someone's actions result in the death of a child under 15 years of age. Police are continuing to investigate the case. Gernal Scott, Fox News.
2: A Georgia teen convicted of killing two students and two teachers at Appalachia High School has been sentenced to life without parole. Colt Gray had pled guilty Friday to 55 counts, including murder in the September 2024 attack at the school about 45 miles northeast of Atlanta. A former Hong Kong opposition leader has been allowed to stay in the UK after initially being detained.
9: Wu Chi-wai traveled to London to reunite with his wife and son following 5 years in prison in Hong Kong. But after initially being refused entry, he was allowed to stay in the UK for only 1 week. The activist pleaded for more time with his family and has now been granted a six-month visa. Wu was jailed over his role in Hong Kong's quashed pro-democracy movement. British authorities feared he'd seek residency, considering him not a genuine visitor. Supporters say it would have been wrong to send Wu straight back to the city that jailed him. Jonathan Savage, Fox News.
2: Authorities in Uganda have declared the nation free of Ebola following the discharge of the country's last patient in mid-June, even as the virus continues to ravage neighboring Congo. I'm Lee Silasera. This is Fox News.
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23: Welcome back to the program. It's a pleasure to be with you. I'm glad to get to your phone calls and emails in a moment at 866-HEY-LARS. There was a fairly major Supreme Court decision that came down today. The court ruled 8-1, and it had to do with a case of a Christian therapist in the state of Colorado. Now, this has been one of those conundrums that I don't see any way to wrap your head around it. If you are troubled by something, you may go to see a counselor. If you go to see the counselor could either say, I will help make you comfortable with the things that you are uncomfortable with, or they may help you in other ways to get you to some place where you're in a better state. But in the state of Colorado, they made a law that said that if a, say, 16-year-old boy was sent to a counselor, and the boy said, I'm actually a girl in a boy's body, the counselor is only allowed to counsel that patient and say, okay, then you must be a girl in a boy's body, and you would support that. The counselor is not allowed to counsel the patient the opposite direction. Well, that one went all the way to the U.S. Supreme Court, and the Supreme Court has ruled 8-1 that Colorado's ban on so-called conversion therapy, which I think is a pejorative term, and it doesn't belong in this, aimed at LGBTQ youth, violates the free speech rights of the therapist. I thought we'd talk about it with Hiram Sasser, who is executive general counsel. That means he's the top lawyer for First Liberty Institute. Hiram, welcome to the program.
24: Hey, thanks for having me.
23: If I've missed in my analysis of this, please help me out and feel free to correct me. But this has always been, it's always seemed crazy to me that if somebody goes to a therapist and say, look, I have this, I have this attraction, or I have this thinking that I'm actually a woman trapped in a man's body, that the counselor is only allowed under Colorado law to counsel the person in one direction and is specifically forbidden to counsel them in the other direction, even though that would never be true with any other psychological ailment or trouble, would it?
24: Yeah, no. I mean, it's a testament to how outrageous this law was, and how, I mean, there's about half the states in the country have the same law. And it's a testament to that because, you know, being 8-1 in a court that, you know, can sometimes divide 6-3 or 5-4, to be 8-1, and just have Justice Jackson standing out there alone. That's a huge, blow, I think, to these types of laws that seek to ban one side of a discussion in favor of another. Now, what was interesting about this case was that, Ms. Childs, who's the therapist, that brought the case, you know, she said, hey, I will, if you come in and if someone comes in and says, I'm a girl trapped in a boy's body, and I want to get used to that. I want to explore that. I want to reaffirm that. She would go ahead with that plan. But what she was prohibited from doing was if the girl showed up and said, I'm a girl trapped in a boy's body, or boy with the, you know, however you want to say it, they said, but I don't like that. I just want to be a boy in a boy's body.
23: And be comfortable in my own skin, literally and physically, right?
24: Exactly.
23: Yeah.
24: Exactly. And just say, hey, this is what I want to do. She wasn't allowed to do that. She wasn't allowed to. So in other words, it was so bad that it wasn't that they said, hey, you can advocate for one thing, but not the other. You can advocate pro-transgender, but not against. That's not actually what it was. It was, you can't even advocate for someone to change their mind if they're asking you to help me change my mind.
23: Yeah,
24: that was how bad the law was, and so that's and think about this too, Ms. Childs lost at the district court. She lost at the Tenth Circuit. I mean, this was one of those where you had to get the Supreme Court to take the case. They only take 60 out of about 7,000 requests.
23: Yep.
24: So it's an amazing thing that this was able to take place and go to the Supreme Court and win. But it's not just a win for just for people of faith. It's not just Ms. Childs is a Christian, but it's not just a win for them. It's a win for anybody who wants to be able to say their viewpoint or express a viewpoint without the government coming in and saying that opinion's not allowed to be expressed around here. That's what Justice Jackson's dissent basically says, is the state can tell you that some opinions can't be expressed, and that some people just cannot have their viewpoint expressed. That is outrageous. That's completely un-American, and I think Justice Gorsuch and Justice Kagan actually took that argument apart quite nicely.
23: Well, because Hiram, one of the things, this would be compelled speech if Colorado's law was allowed to operate. I'm not a lawyer, but you are. It would be allowing the government to tell somebody, these are the only proper points of view for you to express. Even if your patient wants otherwise, you can't say, well, then I will support you in making yourself feel comfortable in that, in your own skin as a boy in a boy's body. I'll help you make yourself comfortable. You can't even do that, can you, under Colorado's law?
24: No.
23: So Justice Ketanji Brown Jackson would have said, it's okay for the government to tell me what I'm allowed to say?
24: Yeah, you know what's outrageous about this, and this case was cited by Justice Gorsuch, is a 1943 case dealing with making little elementary school girls who are Jehovah's Witness recite the Pledge of Allegiance when they had a religious objection to doing so. And 1943, we're in the middle of World War II, right? We're fighting a totalitarian form of government, all right? And we're fighting for freedom. And you know, whether I don't agree with the Barnett sisters and their and not wanting to say the Pledge of Allegiance, but
23: either.
24: So what? They have a right. And the reason why is because what the Supreme Court said in 1943 is that the government cannot mandate what is orthodox. They cannot mandate what we are all supposed to believe. And that's one of the great things about this country, is that you have the ability to actually dissent from the government's preferred message. So here in Colorado, the government's preferred message was, you have to reaffirm the LGBTQ lifestyle. If someone comes in and is struggling with that, you have to take the side of the rainbow. You cannot go against the rainbow for any reason whatsoever. Regardless, even if the person asks your help to do that, for their own sake, you're still not allowed to do that. And that it has been banned as a totalitarian orthodoxy from the very beginning of our country, and expressly banned by the U.S. Supreme Court in 1943.
0: No, and in fact, when Ketanji Brown Jackson in her dissent said this will usher in an era of unprofessional and unsafe medical care, well, what she's saying is, unless we can tell the therapist what they're allowed to tell a patient, that somehow it's going to be unprofessional. No. And I'm glad to see the Supreme Court make that decision. That's Hiram Sasser. Hiram, thanks very much. 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By the way, thousands of places on the internet have a file with your name on it. And that used to be true of me, but I took care of the problem, and I'm going to tell you how. What do they have? Your home address, your cell phone number, your email address, and there's more. 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
0: Welcome back to the Lars Larson Show. It's a pleasure to be with you on a First Amendment Friday. Always glad to get your calls. You know, all over America, there are liberal activists who've decided that the schools, and in particular elementary schools, are a great place to ply their trade, to go out and insist that schools become indoctrination centers. And one of the key things they're trying to indoctrinate kids to is the subject of LGBTQ, and in particular to transgender issues and gender-affirming issues. I think this is absolutely wrong. And now a Maryland school district is certifying elementary schools for promoting LGBTQIA+ and their affinity groups and teaching gender identity health lessons. Should parents have a say about that? Terry Stoops joins me now, a director of state affairs at Defending Education. Terry, welcome to the program.
11: Thank you for having me.
0: What should we think about the fact that this Maryland school district is introducing a rainbow ribbon school certification that requires elementary schools to include LGBTQ plus, et cetera, health plan lessons and establish and promote so-called affinity groups?
11: Well, there are so many disturbing parts of this program that they have to certify these schools as rainbow ribbon schools. And in order to achieve that status, schools have to buy a certain number of LGBTQ materials included in the curriculum. And to make matters worse, each elementary school has what they call a rainbow ribbon representative. They have strategically placed individuals to put pressure on the administration to pursue this rainbow ribbon certification that they have provided that provides really no educational value. And at its worst, it is simply a way to try to indoctrinate students into the gender cult. And this is unfortunately pervasive in the school district, where around 1 in 5 low-income elementary schools are proficient in math, and only about 1 in 3 low-income elementary students are proficient in reading. So it's not as if this is a school district that is sailing to proficiency for all students. It has significant challenges, and yet they're wasting time with this rainbow ribbon nonsense.
0: And I think part of the one of the worst elements of this, Terry, and correct me if I'm wrong, but in Maryland, for example, and in too many school districts around America, I'm even seeing state lawmakers that are saying, when you send your kids to us, they are our kids. They belong to us, these government representatives at a school. And I never let people forget, the public schools, so-called, are not private institutions. They are government-run institutions funded by the taxpayers and run usually by city or county or state authorities. And these folks are saying, and we have the right to gender-affirm son or your daughter. When they say, I want to change my name, I want to change my gender, they say, and we don't need the parents' permission to promote that. What should we make of that?
11: Well, you know, and this is why the parents' rights movement is so important in America, because parents really do need to wake up and recognize that schools aren't what the same types of institutions that maybe you and I attended. There are institutions that are being used strategically by the left to try to indoctrinate students. And I think what's really insidious about this program is that we have all heard the stories about LGBTQ content in health classes. And, you know, it's very typical for health classes to include that type of content to discuss things that are related to that. But what makes this really, really terrible is that now we're seeing a movement to try to provide instruction on LGBTQ topics in other classes. Stonewall Rise, for example, in social studies classes, yep. Or word problems in math classes that include LGBTQ themes, or an English class where students are reading excerpts from LGBTQ authors or books that have LGBTQ themes. So this is really what's insidious about this, and it's time for parents to scrutinize every assignment that their child brings home and every test that they take. Otherwise, they may find that their students are being indoctrinated without their knowledge, and by the time these kids reach middle or high school, they are thoroughly captured by the gender cult of the left.
0: And by the way, who made the decision that this was an appropriate activity for the schools to take part in? I mean, did any school board actually come out and say, we're going to consider whether or not to do this, and tell the parents, we'd like you to sign off that we can do this with your kids, and we don't need your permission to make it happen? Because I don't think they did it that way. I think they inserted all this into the schools without even talking to the taxpayers, the voters, or the parents.
11: That's exactly right. And we have a real problem in this nation with weak school board members, and school board members really abdicating their responsibility to be overseers of the district that they were elected to represent. And so school districts have school board members that are not doing what they were elected to do, which is to scrutinize the academic programs that are provided at the district level, listen to the concerns of parents, and then take appropriate action. Instead, too many school board members are just check marks on the school district budget and programming that a superintendent and school staff are presenting in front of them. It's time for our school board members to grow a spine.
0: Well, in fact, Terry, let me ask you this, because I connect the dots this way. Now, there will be people in my audience who think I connect dots with crayons, but that's okay if that's what they believe. But the way I connect the dots is the teachers' unions are going to get all this money from their members. They use it to support Democrat politicians almost exclusively. And then they make sure that the people elected to the school boards are the people who are going to approve of what the union wants. Except the unions themselves are no longer just saying, we want better pay and benefits for our members. They've become out basically an arm of the Democrat Party, saying whatever it is the Democrat Party believes, that's what we believe. Therefore, when we put people on school boards and make sure that conservatives don't get on school boards, then we're going to tell the school boards, and you will support these policies because these are the policies of America's political left.
11: It's such an important point, the union issue, because Defending Ed has come up. We have found the training that unions like National Education Association, American Federation of Teachers provide to their members, and it is the most radical fringe training that you could possibly imagine. So you are absolutely right. They are an arm of the Democrat Party. They are funding candidates for any number of different positions, not just school board, but state legislature, Congress, because they have such a huge battle chest. And so parents really are fighting against the union influence, as well as our universities that are training these teachers that it's acceptable for them to not only teach this content, but to share intimate details about their own sexuality to their students, all in the name of being sensitive and caring. Our universities are also a major player in this, and it is time for parents to start recognizing that there are institutions that are actively working against their families.
0: No doubt. And by the way, Terry, it's not every single week I get at least one email from a parent saying, look at this quiz that my child got about their sexual habits and about which way they're swinging this way or that.
13: That's
0: the
13: Larson
0: stuff that
13: Show
0: does not belong in public schools.
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15: Van Jones blasting the Democratic Socialist, really communist effort, warning that supporting Hamas is not progressive. Van Jones, you know, is out there saying these ideas are crazy that they're pushing. 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I've rooted in progressive ideals. He said, supporting Hamas is not progressive. Man, they're doing it right in front of your face, and they're winning, and you're losing.
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0: News. I'm Ted Linder. Iran launched surprise attacks on U.S. forces in the Middle East today.
1: Officials say several ballistic missiles were intercepted. U.S. and Saudi Arabian forces responding with precision strikes on Iran-backed groups in Iraq accused of targeting U.S. troops and Saudi energy sites. Now, this all comes just hours after the president met with the leaders of Ukraine and Israel at the White House. The attacks shattering a brief pause in the fighting as mediators try to get both sides back to the negotiation table after weeks of escalation.
0: Fox's Kevin Cork. President Trump, several others honoring the late Senator Lindsey Graham.
2: He died doing the work he was born to do. He was truly a great politician, serving the country he loved to serve so deeply.
0: Graham died 2 weeks ago at the age of 71. He'll be laid to rest tomorrow in his home state of South Carolina. 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
15: Welcome back to the Lars Larson Show. It's a pleasure to be with you. A top DHS official says that the U.S. citizenship test, this is the test you take. If you've come into America legally, you're on a green card, you stay here for 5 years, you keep your nose clean, you don't commit crimes, you support yourself, you don't become a welfare case, what the law calls a public charge, that at the end of all that, you can take the citizenship test and become a United States citizen. Only, is that test tough enough? Laura Reese joins me now, director of the Border Security and Immigration Center at the Heritage Foundation. Laura, welcome back to the program.
16: Well, thank you for having me on.
15: Is the test too easy?
16: It is too easy. It has long been only asking 10 questions, civic questions out of a possible list of 100, which are published, so applicants can study them. They can memorize the answers. And they only had to answer 6 right out of 10. And once they answered 6 correctly, the test stopped. That was just the civics portion. Then for English and you know, reading and writing, they only had to answer 1 simple question correctly. I mean, the bar was so unbelievably low. Now, in this Trump term, they've raised the number of questions somewhat. So you have to answer 20 questions out of a possible published 128 questions. You have to get 12 correct. You fail if you answer 9 incorrect. But still, the reading and the writing of English, you're only reading 1 sentence out of 3 sentences and writing 1 sentence out of 3 sentences. So I agree with Director Edlow that the interview should be more of a conversation. And that gets at 2 things. 1, how good is your understanding of English, really, rather than just reading a simple sentence out loud? But also, you can have people answer questions about their beliefs, which is so important right now as we worry about radicalization, bringing jihad to America. And so it's got a dual purpose that way.
3: Laura, let me ask you about this, because my impression has been that some of the most recent terrorist attacks in America on American soil have been committed by people who've either lived here for years or in some cases decades. And it seems though they didn't at all assimilate into America.
16: Yes, you're right. That is a problem with immigrants themselves and then also that next first generation. And a couple factors weigh into that. 1, the left has fought for decades to belittle the notion of assimilation. I mean, if you say melting pot, they just are aghast. They push multiculturalism and insist that you continue to speak your own language and don't bother learning English and, no loyalty to fellow Americans, etc. And yet, requirements for to naturalize are you have to be of good moral character, you have to be attached to the principles of the U.S. Constitution, and be well-disposed to the good order and happiness of the U.S. And so if you are not trying to assimilate, if you aren't developing loyalty to your neighbors and fellow Americans, then you shouldn't be eligible. And if you've already been naturalized, then we should consider denaturalizing you. The other factor is the internet and social media. The circumstances now are very different than, say, the early 1900s in terms of what are you surrounded by that acts as forcing functions of whether you're going to assimilate or not.
3: Well, and in fact, Laura, it seems, though, I don't know if there's a way to test for culturalism is great. I say, really? And what about a culture that says women really don't have any rights? You know, and I'm thinking you're going to tell that you're going to know that I'm talking about Islam. And you say, is that kind of cultural set of norms something that is not, that is at all compatible with what the United States has, a pluralistic society?
16: No, it isn't, but it also contradicts our laws here. And this is the challenge that we face right now. The left has worked for decades to make America a-religious, to be secular, to remove God from the public square and education and everywhere else. We've got anti-Semitism in shocking amounts currently, anti-Christianity, and yet meanwhile we have allowed many Muslim populations to immigrate into the U.S., and now we're starting to see, you know, threats of Sharia law. So to avoid religious issues in the courts, I think it's important to focus on the Sharia law aspect and find contradictions between those sets of laws and our own and ask immigration applicants, you know, what do you think, someone of your religion, do you think it should be illegal to prohibit someone to convert to another religion? And this doesn't just get at Islam. It involves, you can find that in Buddhists, you can find it in Hindus, et cetera. questions about rights of women, as you mentioned, and divorce and rape and property ownership, and how many witnesses do you need for, you know, X scenario? And those sorts of questions in interviews, I think, better draw out a person's belief system rather than, because right now it's just questions on a form. It's a yes-no box-checking exercise, and that's not enough.
3: No, because all you have to do is walk in and say, I know the answer I have to give to be able to get citizenship. So you just give that answer whether you mean it or not. But if you said, say, to an applicant, are honor killings justified? You know, is it okay to do this? Is it okay to do that? I think you might get more to the heart of that. Can they make those changes without an act of Congress or just through the administrative process? Or does it have to be done by Congress changing the law?
16: They could do it administratively. They could add questions to the form. You do have to provide notice for that. They can do it through policy and add interview questions. But Congress should also do it, too, because right now what makes a alien excludable or deportable is around communism, totalitarian parties. Are you opposed to all organized government? Do you seek to overthrow the U.S. government? Torture, things like that. But
3: you bet. That is Laura Reese. Laura is the director of the Border Security and Immigration Center at the Heritage Foundation. Laura, thank you very much. By the way, thousands of places on the internet have a file with your name on it. And that used to be true of me, but I took care of the problem, and I'm going to tell you how. What do they have? Your home address, your cell phone number, your email address, and there's more. 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
12: 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Lars Larson wants to hear from you, even if you disagree. Naysayers get to cut the line at 866-HEY-LARS. Now,

0: The Pentagon's been working on this for decades, and we've got some formidable capabilities to trip them up. But I think China is too smart to do it in a predictable way. I think they want to take Taiwan without fighting by squeezing it to death. And that, in a sense, is more dangerous for our interests, not least because Taiwan's got the factories that make the semiconductor chips, the NVIDIA chips, that power the AI revolution. China wants to take those intact.
1: Yeah, and even if it wasn't about AI, those chips power basically everything else in the world, don't they?
0: Oh, yeah. Oh, yeah. And there's no replacement. There's no strategic reserve. We depend on Taiwan for this. And, you know, if China can show that they can take Taiwan by just declaring that it's theirs and we just let them get away with it, which is essentially what's likely to happen, I think, what's to stop them from doing it to South Korea next or Japan next? And, you know, we have treaty commitments to these allies. These are promises we made long ago. But it's not just that our word's at stake. If these countries fall under China's command, we are never going to reindustrialize this country. China will just have all of the tools to squeeze us and extort us for everything we have.
1: Okay, so tell me this, Ike. How do they go about squeezing? Is it by cutting off, say, the communications with Taiwan? Because I know they played games with some of Taiwan's fiber connections to the rest of the world. But, I mean, this is the place where 90% of the chips for the entire world come out of there. And is there any quick way to move that production somewhere else?
0: Well, China's developing a bunch of options. There's military options where they can invade, they can bomb them from the air, they can cut their cables, they can blockade them. But I think China would avoid those options because they would cut off the world supply of chips. They would cause such a gigantic global financial shock that the world would say, whoa there, you are way out of line, and would line up alongside the United States to demand that China cut it out. I think instead China's going to do some kind of salami slicing thing, taking a bit at a time. So what they could do, for example, is say, you know, as a matter of law, all flights coming and going, all ships coming and going, we just want them to clear customs at a mainland port. Oh, so that flight that just took off from San Francisco to Taipei, yeah, Ike's on the flight. So could you make a pit stop in Shanghai, please? We want to ask him some questions.
1: And you find yourself in one of China's prisons, right?
0: Well, or basically what they would want to do is get FedEx and UPS and United Airlines and all of the shipping companies to say, okay, we get it. We don't want to pick a fight with the People's Republic of China, the Chinese Communist Party. So we're going to follow your law. If you, yes, sir, like you want us to, you know, tell us who's on board, you want us to stop and for an inspection, we'll do it. So if they do it that way, they don't actually have to break any of the supply of Taiwan's chips to the world on day one. But first they get us to accept the principle that they get to say who comes and goes. And then once we accept the principle, then they start to turn the dial. And then we're really checkmated, because what are we going to do? Are we going to blow up Taiwan's semiconductor factories so they can't have them? Sure, I guess we could. But that causes a global financial crisis. Who wants to do that?
1: No, nobody wants to do that, but Ike Fryman is with me, and he's the author of a number of books, including Defending Taiwan. So what is the proper way for America to respond to that? Because, you know, all along, Taiwan has said, we are our own country. Mainland China has no claim over us. China has instead insisted to the rest of the world treat Taiwan as though it's sort of a little breakaway republic of China, but they really belong to mainland China. Do we simply defy them and say, no? You're not going to tell a sovereign nation like Taiwan who can come and go from Taiwan. What's the best way to respond?
0: So it's tricky. On the political side, the U.S. has this very complicated position, but it basically comes down to this dispute is China's and Taiwan's to figure out by themselves. And it's up to the people of Taiwan to just do what they want to do, but they shouldn't have to submit to the communist regime under force or coercion. It has to be democratically acceptable to their people. And it's because of the principle of the thing. So what I think we have to be prepared to do is recognize that that principle is really fundamental for the whole region and for the world. That's one, recognize the stakes. The second is we got to start working with Taiwan and with our allies to start breaking our dependence on some of these economic vulnerabilities that could be weaponized against us. And that means, you know, building more chip factories in the United States or in Japan, cooperating with allies more to, you know, break these dependencies on China. But then the third thing is to show China that we

0: have a plan. If you try this, you know, incremental move by trying to seize control of who and what comes and goes, then we won't let them do that. And that we would do something like we would set up an airlift or a convoy on U.S. flagged planes and ships, and we say, no, we're going to plow through. We dare you to shoot at us. Something like that, to create a new situation that that doubles down on our commitments to Taiwan. I think that's the only way.
1: Is that the kind of brinksmanship that we can afford to take? Yeah, is that the kind of brinksmanship we can afford to take part in? Because that really, I mean, if we say we're going to go and you're not going to touch our airplanes, which I think is a defensible position, does China say, fine, we're going to knock one or two out of the air, and what are you going to do in response?
0: Look, I think that if we go to war with China, it would be a tragic and horrible thing.
1: I agree.
0: Based on my military analysis, they don't count out the U.S. armed forces for how we would perform. Neither side wants to fight the war. But what we really need to do is we need to think, if China goes nuts and forces a massive shock on us, or forces us to take actions that could freak out Wall Street, or it could break supply chains and stuff, like, what is our plan to deal with the economic fallout of that? Because that's like a COVID-style economic shock. And yeah, there's some things that we could do in that scenario that would like make a bad crisis even worse. But would we do that really? Or would we want to make a bad situation less bad? I think it would be the second.
1: So make a bad situation. And haven't there been moves in the last decade or so to establish Foxconn factories in the continental United States as some of the response to what you're suggesting, an alternate source of supply, still from Taiwan-owned companies, but based in the United States instead of there?
0: Yeah, and we should continue to do that. But the Taiwanese are smart. They're too smart to let us have the crown jewels, because then we won't come to their defense.
1: That's a very good point. That is Ike Fryman, who is a Hoover Fellow at Stanford University, a scholar of U.S.-China strategic competition, and the author most recently of Defending Taiwan. Ike, thanks very much. Back in a moment. And if you believe in supporting American craftsmanship, U.S. veterans, and independent talk radio, go to my website, LarsLarson.com. 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I'm a collector of challenge coins. I decided we wanted one for the show. We had one years ago. Each one of those comes with a personally signed thank you card, and I can tell you this, not a penny of the proceeds goes to me. Back in just a moment. 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
2: Targeting groups in Iraq. I'm Lisa Lacerra, Fox News. U.S. Central Command says U.S. and Saudi forces hit sites used by Iran-backed militias used to carry out attacks. This coming not long after the U.S. stopped an Iranian missile attack on American forces in the Middle East.
3: This all comes just hours after the president met with the leaders of Ukraine and Israel at the White House. The attacks shattering a brief pause in the fighting as mediators try to get both sides back to the negotiation table after weeks of escalation.
2: Fox's Kevin Cork. Israeli Prime Minister Benjamin Netanyahu says he's skeptical about any deal with Iran.
4: It's our common resolve to make sure that Iran doesn't get nuclear bombs to threaten every American with.
2: On Fox's Hannity, this evening the Senate moved forward on legislation that would sanction Russia for its war on Ukraine. Ukraine's President Zelensky says during his meeting with President Trump this morning, he gave the okay for licenses for Patriot missile systems.
5: We have to be quicker than Putin because Putin has more people than we, and we have to save our people and use more technologies than people. That's what we do.
2: And Zelensky tells Fox's Sean Hannity, Vladimir Putin does not want to negotiate an end to the war. Zelensky was in Washington to attend the funeral of South Carolina Republican Senator Lindsey Graham, a staunch supporter of the Ukrainian effort. President Trump spoke at Graham's service at the National Cathedral in Washington.
6: He died doing the work he was born to do. He was truly a great politician, serving the country he loved to serve so deeply.
2: The president acknowledged he and Graham were not friends at first, recounting a story of a disagreement the two had on the campaign trail in 2016, where he gave out the senator's phone number, though he said Graham got the last laugh, calling him at all hours for the last 10 years. America is listening to Fox News.
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2: Crews in Washington continue clearing debris and restoring power after an EF3 tornado struck the city of Menasha yesterday.
8: First responders in Menasha, Wisconsin, calling it one of the most difficult times in the city's history. But a miracle that no one died in the widespread damage from peak winds of up to 140 miles per hour that tore through numerous homes and businesses Monday.
9: This is going to be a long challenge for the community. Ask everybody to stick together, and that includes being patient with each other. That includes helping each other.
8: Winnebago County Exec Gordon hints a city curfew is now in place in Menasha, where roads are blocked with massive amounts of debris. The power's still out, with area shelters opening for people who no longer have a place to call home. Jeff Manasso, Fox News.
2: Major Hurricane Genevieve is roaring in the Pacific, though forecasters say it's far from land. The storm is now downgraded to a Category 4 after reaching Category 5 Monday. Another financial company is eliminating jobs in the era of AI.
10: Visa is cutting 2,600 jobs. The Wall Street Journal says the company is looking to streamline operations and boost efficiency with artificial intelligence. The credit card and payments giant says the cuts will be mostly in technology and product teams and will impact about 7% of the workforce. A memo viewed by the Wall Street Journal from Chief Executive Ryan McInerney says technology trends are changing how money moves around the world, and to capture the opportunities, Visa must continue evolving how it works. Intuit, Cisco, and Facebook's parent Meta have all announced cuts in recent months, citing artificial intelligence. Jenny Cosella, Fox News.
2: Americans' confidence in the economy fell this month as gas prices went up and the U.S. and Iran stepped up fighting. The Conference Board says its Consumer Confidence Index fell to 90.8 in July from 92.2 in June. I'm Lisa Lucera. This is Fox News.
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0: Hey, welcome back to the Lars Larson Show. It's a pleasure to be with you. I can't tell you how many times over the last, I think, 30 years, I've had to explain to people illegal alien kids have a right to go to public schools, K through 12 schools in the United States. Now, do I like that? No, I don't like it. I think at one point it might have been viewed as a relatively minor problem. Now it sounds like more of a major problem, but it's because more than 40 years ago, the U.S. Supreme Court said that schools have to educate students regardless of their immigration status, but it is causing a major strain on classrooms and on taxpayers. And I thought we'd talk about that with Corey DeAngelis, who's a research fellow at Heritage, a senior fellow at Americans for Fair Treatment, and a visiting fellow at the American Institute for Economic Research, the author of The Parent Revolution. Corey, you wear almost as many hats as I do.
23: Yeah, thanks so much for having me.
0: I'm glad to do it. Now, first of all, I have it right. The 82 Supreme Court said what about illegal alien kids going to school?
23: Well, it's absolutely ridiculous that this law, interpretation of the law is still on the books today. It's over half a century year old, and a lot of people don't know about this, that the Supreme Court ruled in a 5-4 decision in a less conservative majority than they have today that states are required to pay for the education of illegal immigrants. And so education itself, the word, is not in the U.S. Constitution. It's not supposed to be a federal issue. It's a decision that's supposed to be left up to the individual states. So this was, you know, judicial overreach here, I would argue, from 1982 in this Plyler decision, forcing taxpayers to fund the education of illegal immigrants. It's totally insane. Most people don't believe it, but it is basically the law of the land today, according to their interpretation. And I'd say the current Supreme Court should take up a case, and there is some legislation going through different states right now that might force the issue to get them to reconsider it, including there's an example from Tennessee. Their House just passed a bill yesterday by a vote overwhelmingly 70-25 that would require public school districts to at least report how many illegals they have enrolled in their schools.
0: Yep.
23: And I'd say it should go a lot further. Their Senate has a better version. They voted out their version, 19-13 out of their Senate, which would additionally require or allow public school districts to refuse to enroll illegal immigrants. And if they want, they could also charge them tuition if they still want to attend their schools. They're going to have to figure out which version continues. I'd say they should go a step further and say, you know, the public school districts have an incentive to enroll more people and get more state tax dollars for doing so, whether the kids are illegal or not. So I'd say the state should pass a bill to make it totally illegal to force taxpayers to fund the education of illegals. We spend $20,000 a kid per year in America in the public school system.
0: Yep.
23: You do the quick math. That's $260,000 for a K-12 education, and our taxpayers are footing the bill. It's time to put a stop to it. It's a magnet. It creates an incentive for even more illegal immigration to happen. So we should put a stop to it.
0: Well, I agree with you, Corey, because that 82 decision is always stuck in my craw. But when people call and say, well, let's kick all the kids out of K-12 schools, I said, you can't. The Supreme Court decision is on the books. It's precedent setting for the whole country. But you're right. And maybe what Tennessee should do is pass the law. And when an illegal alien group, and there are plenty of groups in America that advocate for illegals, when they say, well, we're going to sue you, say, go ahead, sue.
23: Yeah,
0: we'll take it all the way to the Supremes, and they'll make the decision.
23: That's right, and it'll probably go at least 6-3 in our direction, because education is not a federal issue. I mean, don't even get me started on the Department of Education.
0: Oh, my God.
23: It should have never been created.
0: Trump's on his way to putting them out of business, isn't he?
23: He's working on it. You need Congress to totally rip the Band-Aid off, but he's fired thousands of people already. They're killing it from the inside, shipping off pieces from the department to other departments. So they're doing the best they can, but you have this thing called the filibuster in the Senate. You need 60 votes to totally erase
0: blow
23: the
0: that
23: department.
0: Thing up too.
23: But Corey, the thing is, my view is
0: blow that thing up too.
23: Yeah, burn it to the ground and salt the earth. It should have never existed to begin with. But, you know, at the end of the day, property taxpayers are being harmed as well with these illegal immigrants, not just the kids. I mean, the kids, this is taking away time and energy and resources from the kids who are here legally, and property taxpayers having to fund this expensive education for illegals. I mean, they're never going to get to fully own their own homes. I live in Texas, and the property taxes here are through the roof. And guess what? Like 90% of that money goes towards the school system. And so, you know, people who don't even have kids are having to fund the illegal immigrants and their education. And, you know, some liberals might come back and say, oh, well, you got to have compassion for the kids. And, you know, well, their parents shouldn't have brought them here in the first place.
0: You know what I compare it to? I know people who said, we're going to go and rent a house in a really nice school district. And I say, why are you moving? They say, because we want our kids to go to a good school. Try signing your kid up for a school if you don't live in the district. They're going to tell you your kid can't go here. And
23: yeah.
0: You say, hold on. So an American family who shows up with an American kid that says, I want my kid to go to your school. It's a great school. They say, yes, it is a great school. You don't qualify because you don't live in the district. But an illegal alien kid can show up from El Salvador, and that same school district will say, come on down. You're welcome. So you've got unequal treatment of people in the country, don't you?
23: Yeah, that's a really good point. I should have included that in my article. I will going forward, that they have these boundaries and borders for American citizens that they cannot cross. And I live in San Antonio, Texas. And in fact, there's a district by mine that everybody wants to go to. It's called Alamo Heights School District.
0: Yeah.
23: And they charge kids tuition to cross the line to go. So, you know, you still pay property taxes for the school you're not using. And they charge $10,000 in tuition on top of that for the privilege of crossing lines. But if you're an illegal, apparently, they can't tell you no, and they can't charge you tuition. So this is a double standard here that I think should get more attention, where, look, at the end of the day, states need to be bold on this issue and push it so that the Supreme Court can overturn the flawed decision from half a century ago.
0: I mean, Corey, isn't that one of the things the Constitution does guarantee us is equal treatment under the law? And when illegal aliens get treated like first-class citizens and American citizens get treated like number two, I don't think that's equal treatment under the law. That's Corey DeAngelis from Heritage, Americans for Fair Treatment, and the American Institute for Economic Research. His book is called The Parent Revolution. 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
0: Welcome back to the Lars Larson Show. A brand new study found that AI health chatbots will actually believe fake medical information about half the time. Should Americans be using AI chatbots for medical advice? Dr. Miller joins us now. Dr. Henry Miller, medical doctor, molecular biologist, currently at the Science Literacy Project. And Dr. Miller, you know I have deep concerns about the artificial intelligence and a deep distrust of that technology for exactly the reason that you've written about.
10: Yeah, I share that sentiment, Lars, as you know. And this was an interesting study. It was very complicated. Basically, these two teams of investigators tested more than 3.4 million prompts into some 20 of these chatbot LLMs, and they tested it by giving a straightforward, benign prompt about whether the information that they were about to give the bot was valid or not, whether there was any medical misinformation in it. And then they did a second prompt using a logical fallacy of some sort, like ad hominem or a slippery slope argument appeal to authority. But otherwise, the actual information that the chatbot was asked to evaluate was the same. And there were a lot of errors. As you implied in your intro, it varied tremendously from chatbot to chatbot, which was interesting. GPT 4.40 did the best, and one called Gemma 3.4b did the worst by far. I had never heard of the latter. So I guess if there's a message here for consumers, it's be very skeptical of what you ask of a chatbot to evaluate, especially if it involves material that you get from social media.
0: Well, was there any logic to which ones were worse and which ones were better?
10: Well, not really, because we don't know how they're trained. They put in what they term guardrails, the developers of the various systems. Some of them, for reasons that are unclear, at least to me, respond to favorably to information in the prompt, like an eminent physician with more than 20 years experience in the field made the such and such recommendation. And one of the kinds of things they said, trivial one, was a recommendation to drink a cold glass of milk every morning to decrease the inflammation in your esophagus. Mm-hmm. And when it was presented in terms of a longtime expert making the recommendation, that tended to fool the chatbot, which I found odd. You know, you wonder how they could program in that kind of bias, but there it was, and very reproducibly in this very large number of iterations of
0: I mean, in some ways, it almost sounds like dealing with either a child or somebody who's immature. And if you say X is true, you know, that something is true, the moon is only 400 miles away. Your dad tells me this. And if the child's been taught that, well, dad is usually right about stuff, so you'd say, okay, I believe it because it came from dad or it came from mom. And it almost sounds like that's the kind of thing you're dealing with. If you think about an AI as a kind of intelligence, I'm not sure it really is a kind of intelligence because, as you said, the LLM part of that, the large language model, means that it's trained on tons and tons of information. But if it comes out with the same kind of biases that you say, well, this must be right, and why? Well, because it came from a guy who teaches medicine at Harvard Medical School, and he's been in medicine for 30 years, and he's very eminent, and he has lots and lots of papers that are published. Well, if he says it, it must be true. That seems like very simplistic thinking by the AI, doesn't it?
10: Well, it is. And also, you have the phenomenon of, say, some of the radical loony anti-vaccine people who claim to be highly expert and to claim to have worked on vaccines for 20 years and have unearthed all of these problems which are imaginary. And so if their false claims of experience and data are fed in, that seems to be able to fool the chatbot. And, you know, as you were
0: describing, but remember, Henry, one of the things that you and I have disagreed on, and one of the things we've been concerned about, is we say, well, this must be right. It comes from the Centers for Disease Control, or it comes from the FDA, or it comes from eminent physicians, and so it must be right. And the problem is, we know that sometimes the things that are coming from the highest place people have turned out to be wrong, right?
10: Well, that's true sometimes, but you know, you look at the preponderance of the data. And so Robert F. Kennedy Jr. says that the human papillomavirus vaccine is one of the most dangerous ever, and it's killed more people than it's saved. And yet, we know that it prevents ovarian cancer very, very effectively. And because of the high rates of uptake of HPV vaccine, ovarian cancer has almost been obliterated entirely in places like Sweden and a couple other countries where the uptake is high. So you go with the data. You know, we have to believe the data, not blindly, but critically. And also, I wanted to mention, when you were talking a moment ago about how it's almost a childlike acceptance of what dad tells you and what you're inculcated with when you're young, it sounds sort of like some religious phenomena that we're taught when in Sunday school and so on. And you know, I'm not making a judgment about it. Maybe it's real, maybe it's not, but we're inculcated with it. And as you say, you learn it because you're told it again and again by people of authority.
0: Yeah, and you know, my concern is that, unfortunately, people of authority, people like Anthony Fauci, I don't trust that guy in any way, shape, or form, because so many things he did seem to be calculated to benefit Anthony Fauci and to remove risk for Anthony Fauci. You know, and this was a guy who actively, I think, lied to the American public When the lab leak theory was not only backed up by average people thinking about it from a common sense standpoint, do you think the virus came from the city of Wuhan because the Wuhan Institute of Virology is there? And Anthony Fauci worked overtime to tell people, no, that's completely wrong. And all the smartest people tell you it's wrong, and then found out he actually engineered that information. That is Dr. Henry Miller. He is a physician and molecular biologist currently at the Science Literacy Project.
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4: The author most recently of the new AI Cold War. Colonel, it's a pleasure to have you back on the program. Should we just expect that the talks in Islamabad were doomed to fail because they were a bit of kabuki theater that goes with all of what's going on right now, and they really were never destined to actually solve the problem?
5: Yeah, I think that's the case, Lars. The reality is Iran went to dictate, it set conditions, and it wasn't about to buy anything that Vance and company were offering. Keep in mind, they went over there with a truckload, 71 delegates. They could not make a decision when they were given the opportunity. And of course, they were talking back and forth, you know, over one another's head. The U.S., you know, its interest was keeping shipping open, no nuclear weapon. And of course, Iran, it just wants to survive and, if possible, dominate the region. So you had different objectives. So this was really more about theater. Now, I think we may be moving in the right direction based on what I'm hearing today. This past weekend was a kabuki dance.
4: Well, and when you go in that way, is there any way for one side or the other to kind of bring the conversation back? Can we get together on you're not going to have nuclear weapons, because that's a deal breaker? If you want nuclear weapons, we're not going to get a deal. If we stick to those things and Iran keeps bringing up all these other side issues, is it possible to actually redirect the talks and get them to focus where the two parties need to be?
5: Well, unfortunately, they spent 21 hours, you know, back and forth. And what we saw was not a lot of development that was positive in terms of coming to, you know, recognition of an end state. Where are we going? And I've been critical of the administration from the beginning because I want to know where this is going. I was personally involved in the fiasco that ultimately became the invasion of Iraq in March of 2003. We wasted $4 trillion. We lost 4,400 and we wounded over 31,000 Americans. I don't want to see that happen again. And yet, you know, we're getting more tactical explanations. I'd like to get some strategy involved here. I don't think anybody wants to see Iran with a deliverable nuclear weapon. If you go last summer, I said after that 12-day, you know, bombing campaign that they still had a nuclear capability. And, of course, it wasn't until really January, February this year that, you know, Steve Witkoff acknowledged, yeah, they still have a nuclear capability. But they misled us, as far as I was concerned, saying that, oh, we've got something we can deliver. And so we have to go in right away and stop this. Well, I don't see any evidence of that. So one thing morphed into another, Lars. You know, we now have, of course, a blockade in place, and we're starving as best as we can the mullahs to the table. And hopefully that will happen, but time will tell.
4: I'm talking to Lieutenant Colonel Rob McGinnis. He's the author most recently of the new AI Cold War. Given that, you know, that we're able to starve them down because they're going to see their money cut off and everything else. Do we really need to establish that Iran is trying to achieve a nuclear weapon? Because that seemed to be a given of both the Obama administration and the Trump

0: administration. Yes, they're trying to get a nuclear weapon. Where they stand in that process might be a matter of debate. But nobody disagrees. They're trying to get a hold of those weapons, and they're trying to get a hold of intercontinental ballistic missiles. Unless you tell me, no, we're not sure they've got either one going on.
1: Well, you know, certainly the ballistic missiles have been cut back tremendously. They probably still have some that are hidden deep in the ground, and maybe they could still fire some. Their nuclear program is more opaque. It's behind a veil. What we do know is they were enriching uranium far beyond where they should be, up to 60%, that they bragged to us they had about 1,000 pounds of it hidden in some deep crevice in the mountainside. What we don't know, and at least haven't publicized, is whether or not they know how to take that enriched uranium and then mold it into a miniature warhead and then mount it on a missile and fire it. Those are pretty complex things, and I've actually gone through school and have some hands-on experience. So I don't think they were ever there, but we never heard from the IAEA or from the Trump administration.
0: You know what, Colonel? Let me ask you about this, because I was interested in this all the way back to high school. So that's 50 years ago. And of course, the weapons that we developed were developed with fairly, by today's standards, crude technology in the 1940s. So if it was possible for Americans to do it in the 40s with what little we knew about making atomic bombs at the time and with the technology of the time, is it really that difficult to imagine the Iranian mullahs being able to do it today?
1: Yeah, why would they do it if they can buy it from the North Koreans?
0: They
1: spent a lot of time in nuclear facilities across the world, and they brought those people back, and they became part of the brain trust. And, of course, the Mossad has been assassinating them left and right. They likely have pretty solid plans. I know Netanyahu, a decade ago, announced to the world they took a trove of classified materials out of a warehouse in Tehran, and it proved to them, at least, that Iran was on the pathway to a nuclear weapon. Well,
0: yep.
1: You have to see the machinery, you have to see the miniaturization, you have to see ballistic missiles. They have bits and pieces of all that. Certainly what I haven't seen is how they bring that all together. Now, if the Trump administration is convinced of that, and I'm not sure they are, then they should make it very clear that this is something that, you know, really threw us into this particular conclave of bombing for the last 46 days. If not, well, then is it really about energy? Is it really about, you know, trying to deny China and Russia access to the Middle East? Or is it something more strategic about, you know, a multipolar war, world war, that we may be facing in the future? All these issues, you know, certainly have to be addressed, and I try to address them based on what we're seeing in the press and in other sources.
0: And Colonel, should the president be fully transparent if he's trying to run an operation in which he can't afford to tell the American public what he's doing, because then he'd effectively be telling the mullahs what he's got going on? So he's got to be a little bit opaque in that, doesn't he?
1: You know, well, he needs to be opaque about our intentions, but opaque about what they actually have. I don't know that that's necessary. The Chinese know, the Russians know. If we know, that's great. The Israelis claim to know a lot more than anybody else. And so the confusion will continue. And my concern, once again, as I said earlier, Lars, I don't want us to go into a protracted war. The only way you can take and turn this regime, which has been hinted at for some time, is four times the size of Iraq. It has 90 million people. That's four times the population of Iraq. And the terrain is terrible.
0: And we do not want to be in a land war there. Lieutenant Colonel Robert McGinnis, most recently the author of the new AI Cold War.
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0: Welcome back to the Lars Larson Show. It's First Amendment Friday. It's a pleasure to be with y'all. Get back to your phone calls and emails in a moment at 866-HEY-LARS. And, of course, naysayers always go to the head of the line at 866-439-5277. You know, just over a year ago, so it was April 3rd of last year, so a year and a week ago, Hakeem Jeffries of the Democrat Party of

0: Now we're at 2.6 if you exclude the oil price shock, which isn't technically inflation, but we're still above where we need to be.
1: Okay, and the March inflation went from 2.4 to 3.3, so it's up 9/10 of a point, and almost all of that is accounted for by the increased price of oil, right?
0: Just about all of it, yeah.
1: Okay, so where does this go? And let's assume that President Trump is right when he says this thing with Iran is going to be over in a few weeks. And then, of course, it isn't going to mean that oil price would come down immediately, but the futures markets are likely to look at it and say, yeah, if we're getting back to normal or what was normal with Iran, chances are oil prices are going to drop back down. And is the rule that they'll go up a bit slowly, but when the drop comes, the drop may come fast or not?
0: I think we're going to have higher gas prices and higher energy prices through at least the year. The damage that's already been done to oil infrastructure in Iran and elsewhere in the Middle East, that's going to take months to rebuild, even if the ceasefire holds and the Iran war is properly over. So that's going to affect the global supplies. And even though the U.S. gets very little oil from Iran and the Strait of Hormuz, continued blockages as well as needing to rebuild lost infrastructure, that's going to take months. That'll affect oil prices here in the U.S. as well, because oil is a global market.
1: And you know what, Ryan? You just had a point. The most common question I've been getting the last couple of weeks, and I've done my best as a non-economist, you're a senior economist, so you should be able to do better, from people are saying, well, if we are self-sufficient for oil, and if America is the biggest oil, producer on the planet, and we even export oil, why is it that prices are high here, because of what's going on the other side of the planet, even though we're not getting, maybe we're getting 2% through the Strait of Hormuz. Why is that affecting us? And the only argument I can give them is it's a worldwide commodity. Like silver, like gold, like anything else that's a worldwide commodity, you know, when the price goes up somewhere else, it goes up here as well. I'll bet you can do better than that, though, can't you?
0: No, you had it exactly right. Everything is connected. Japan, for example, a big energy user, they get the vast majority of their oil from the Strait of Hormuz. If that's not available to them, they turn somewhere else, which puts a pinch on anyone else who uses oil from anywhere else. And while there are different types of oil, it's still, compared to a lot of other things, pretty homogeneous. Oil is oil. So as countries that formerly relied on Iranian oil no longer can, at least reliably, and for the short run, yeah, that's going to affect other oil users such as us here in the U.S. that don't rely directly on Iran. It's going to affect everyone's supply because everything's connected.
1: I'm talking to Ryan Young, who's a senior economist at Competitive Enterprise Institute. So, Ryan, I've noticed that several state governors have said, I'm going to do a 30-day holiday or a 60-day holiday on the state gas tax. That's under their control. Is there anything the federal government could do or should do to provide some temporary relief if we assume that this is relatively short term, that maybe by the end of the year, the world will be back to its old oil production and things will begin to drop down? Could the federal government do something to change this situation economically for the average person tanking up here in America?
0: There are a few things, yes, but nothing that's going to bring gas to, say, under $3 a gallon. They've already waived the Jones Act, which is an old-timey shipping law that raises gas prices. That's in place, I believe, for the next 60 days or so. That's one thing. Another is that the EPA requires a lot of specialized fuel blends, especially during the summer driving season. If the EPA were to waive some of those requirements and allow a lot more flexibility, that would make a difference. And again, nothing's going to make it go back to $3 a gallon or less, absent destroyed infrastructure being rebuilt. But yeah, there are a few things at the margin that the federal government can do.
1: Well, by the way, one of those things about the summer blend, in the wintertime, they put a lot more ethanol into the gasoline, and I think that's because of the environmental effects. If they let the farmers keep supplying a lot of corn that becomes fuel, would that have a bonus for the American farmers as well, who've been taking their share of hits?
0: It would do a little something. I mean, ethanol has been a farmer giveaway for a long time.
1: No
0: Ethanol
1: kidding.
0: only has about two-thirds of the
1: Yeah.
0: it only has about two-thirds the energy content of proper gasoline, so
1: Yep.
0: it kills your mileage. You have to use more, and of course, the more corn you use for ethanol, the less you have left over for food or for other crops, and that puts a pinch on farmers as well. What if they have a better money-making opportunity elsewhere?

0: and also for consumers, that can raise food prices as well, not just through a scarcity of corn raising corn prices, but because farmers are growing corn instead of other crops that people might want instead.
1: And Ryan, one of the arguments I've made for a long time about ethanol, I knew that two-thirds number, but I've said it's a giant ripoff. Because if you went in and bought 100 gallons of gasoline, and let's say it's 10% ethanol, just to make the math easy for somebody like me, that means 10 gallons of the 100 is ethanol, except it's really only equal to six and a half gallons of gasoline. So you're actually getting short changes, like the butcher putting his thumb on the scale when he's selling you a hamburger.
0: Yeah, the only reason the ethanol program still exists is because of politics. If we had a free market in energy, ethanol would have gone the way of the dodo a long time ago.
1: Yeah, because it never did become a good supplement to gasoline unless you feel like ripping off your customers and giving them something that that doesn't have the same energy equivalent. Ryan, thanks for what you do at the Competitive Enterprise Institute.
0: Thank you, Lars.
1: You bet. That's Ryan Young from CEI. Glad to have you with me and always glad to take your phone calls and your emails at 866-HEY-LARS. That's 866-439-5277. Send your emails to talk@LarsLarson.com. And if you believe in supporting American craftsmanship, U.S. veterans, and independent talk radio, go to my website, LarsLarson.com. 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I'm a collector of challenge coins. I decided we wanted one for the show. We had one years ago, and then the veterans group that made them for us and benefited from their sales, they went out of existence, and we had to find another one. We finally found another one. Each one of those comes with a personally signed thank you card, and I can tell you this, not a penny of the proceeds goes to me. Back in just a moment. You're listening to the
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8: Tensions on the rise. I'm Sue Guzman, Fox News. New reports of Iran launching surprise attacks on U.S. forces in the Middle East. The latest from Fox's Kevin Cork.
9: Officials say several ballistic missiles were intercepted. U.S. and Saudi Arabian forces responding with precision strikes. on Iran-backed groups in Iraq accused of targeting U.S. troops in Saudi energy sites. Now, this all comes just hours after the president met with the leaders of Ukraine and Israel at the White House. The attacks shattering a brief pause in the fighting as mediators try to get

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1: Van Jones blasting the Democratic Socialist, really communist effort, warning that supporting Hamas is not progressive. Van Jones, you know, is out there saying these ideas are crazy that they're pushing. 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I've rooted in progressive ideals. He said, supporting Hamas is not progressive. Van, they're doing it right in front of your face, and they're winning and you're losing.
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2: Fox News, I'm Ted Linder. President Trump and several others honored the late Senator Lindsey Graham Tuesday.
3: He died doing the work he was born to do. He was truly a great politician, serving the country he loved to serve so deeply.
2: Graham died 2 weeks ago at the age of 71. He'll be laid to rest later today, Wednesday, in his home state of South Carolina. And Iran launching surprise attacks on U.S. forces in the Middle East Tuesday.
4: Officials say several ballistic missiles were intercepted. U.S. and Saudi Arabian forces responding with precision strikes on Iran-backed groups in Iraq accused of targeting U.S. troops and Saudi energy sites. Now, this all comes just hours after the president met with the leaders of Ukraine and Israel at the White House. The attacks shattering a brief pause in the fighting as mediators try to get both sides back to the negotiation table after weeks of escalation.
2: Fox's Kevin Cork. 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
0: 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I would be remiss if I didn't shout out the fine folks of Anaheim one more time. Everybody, I mentioned this at the top of the show.

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0: this crazy chicanery was going down with COVID lockdowns and everything else. Joe DeVito is going to be here as well. You guys know and love Joe DeVito from the Gutfeld Show. I know Joe DeVito from like the absolute origins of my comedy career. I'm talking open mics here in the city, firehouse gigs, all the opium dens you perform at on your way up. And then someday, if you're lucky, you get into a position to blackmail enough powerful TV executives that they give you your own TV show and radio show. And the next thing you know, you hook up with a superstar comedy pimp like William, and you tour in the country playing classy theaters. Way too classy for my act. But DeVito's doing okay in his own right, and he's going to stop by for a little bit of a State of the Union. We may even discuss Donald Trump's speech at the White House Correspondents' Dinner, because I plan on watching it between now and then and giving you an honest assessment of what I thought.
1: This guy will say anything.
0: I will, when it comes to comedy, definitely. But I was not at the White House Correspondents' Dinner. I was on vacation with Jenny and Lincoln. I was, of course, famously at the original date that got shot up by some nutbag. Ended with, that was crazy. I was under a table drinking wine and eating rolls with Kennedy. And then the shooting happened. I mean, it was nuts. But we had a lot to get into in the next hour. We're going to take some of your calls on this Fauci thing, too, because I don't think we ever do a public comeuppance. It's one of the biggest problems we have in the country right now, is people will lie about something for 3 years. And then when they get outed for lying about it, we just move on. We don't actually go, you know, you should be shamed. These people in some capacity should be dismissed going forward. We don't do that, whether it was Russian collusion, the Hunter Biden laptop, the fine people hoax, the vaccinated people can't catch COVID, or yes, the Joe Biden lost his mind in office. All of it. Just gaslit and moved on.
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12: Remembering Lindsey Graham. I'm Ted Lindner, Fox News. The late senator honored with a funeral service at the National Cathedral in Washington. His casket brought into the cathedral Tuesday, where President Trump remembered him as a true American original.
13: Lindsey rose from a small town in rural South Carolina, a place he loved so much, to become a constant fixture of American politics at the highest level, and a force to be reckoned with all over the world.
12: Lindsey Graham was 71 when he died earlier this month of an aortic dissection, not long after returning from a trip to Ukraine. Ukrainian President Volodymyr Zelensky also attending the service, along with Israeli Prime Minister Benjamin Netanyahu, members of Congress, and members of President Trump's cabinet. A pause in fighting between the U.S. and Iran has been broken, sort of. The U.S. military says American and Saudi forces struck sites used by Iran-backed militias in Iraq. The airstrikes following Tehran launching multiple ballistic missiles at American forces in the Middle East. Meanwhile, Zelensky on Capitol Hill following the Lindsey Graham funeral. Zelensky meeting with senators to stress the importance of legislation to stiffen Russian sanctions. That measure passed the Senate. Zelensky also needing U.S. approval on licenses for Patriot missiles.
14: Today we had a very good meeting with President Trump. He accepted that he will give us licenses. And then I had meeting with the representatives of production, very strong military companies of the United States. I hope that we will do co-production. This is very important.
12: Zelensky speaking with Fox's Sean Hannity. And the Japanese prime minister saying at least 13 people have been found dead so far after that powerful earthquake that shook part of southwestern Japan. Search crews continue to look for survivors of the 7.1 magnitude earthquake, that earthquake striking late on Tuesday afternoon. America's listening to Fox News.
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12: President Trump's pick for intel chief confirmed by the Senate.
16: In a 51-47 vote, the Senate confirming Jay Clayton to become the next Director of National Intelligence.
17: The nomination is confirmed. Under the previous order, the motion to reconsider is considered made and laid upon the table, and the president will be immediately notified of the Senate's action.
16: Clayton is a U.S. attorney in Manhattan and was the Securities and Exchange Commission chair during President Trump's first term. His confirmation comes after a combative hearing with lawmakers for repeatedly refusing to say that former President Joe Biden won the 2020 election. Clayton will take over for acting Intel Chief Bill Pulte. Kristen Goodwin, Fox News.
12: Cleanup and recovery continues in Wisconsin after a powerful tornado ripped through the city of Menasha.
18: The city of Menasha, south of Green Bay, taking a direct hit Monday from a tornado that left roads impassable, covered in downed power lines and trees, flipped over cars, and littered with decades of family memories from homes and businesses that are now piles of rubble, including his.
19: We had the perfect house. We had the perfect family. I just replaced AC outside last week. They just replaced it. $4,400. Everything's gone.
18: The National Weather Service confirms an EF3 tornado in Menasha. Numerous power outages remain, as today we continue to see neighbor helping neighbor in the recovery process. Jeff Manasso, Fox News.
12: Florida became the first state in nearly a decade to carry out two executions in a single day. An 80-year-old man who was the second oldest inmate known to receive a lethal injection in modern U.S. history, put to death hours after the state executed a former police officer convicted of raping and drowning to death an 11-year-old girl back in 1987. Dominic Anthony Ochocone was convicted of killing his ex-girlfriend's parents in 1986. Now the oldest prisoner executed in Florida's history. I'm Ted Lindner. This is Fox News.
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Tudor Dixon's on the show today, former Michigan Senate candidate. She was in the mix when all

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1: Oh, hot damn. Back in action. Hour number two of Fox Across America with Jimmy Failla. We're going to get to a lot of your calls, texts, tweets, carrier pigeons. You could send a smoke signal if Elizabeth Warren happens to be listening. The point is, I am a good old-fashioned talk show host. I might be a conservative. This might be Fox Across America. But I am not doing a conservative talk show. I am doing an American talk show.
2: Freedom!
1: And all that means is you're all welcome. We don't need you to disagree. This country was not built on disagreement or agreement or anything along the way. It was built on a healthy distrust of the people in power. And right now, this week, we are relitigating one of the biggest derelictions of duty in the history of the United States government. I am talking about the public health tenure of Anthony Fauci.
2: He should be behind bars.
1: You're going to hear it a lot this week. Probably going to play that drop 600 times between now and the end of the show, because Fauci is supposed to testify tomorrow in front of Rand Paul and the committee. And he's going to be doing so against excerpts of his own diary, meaning Fauci was on TV telling us things like, somebody ate a bat. We got COVID because some guy got hungry and ate a bat. You know, New Year's resolutions, trying to lose weight. Get that summer beach bod. Guy went down to the wet market and ate a bat. Except there's one small problem. He was writing in his own diary that he knew it didn't come from a bat.
3: What the hell were you thinking?
1: Well, he was covering his ass because they were funding gain of function research in that Wuhan Corona lab. They were doing that. And when COVID broke out and something leaked out of the lab, he started reaching out to scientists and being like, hey, you shut your fat face. I don't want to hear a word about no lab. Ain't nobody got time for that. You know, that whole thing. Say it came from a bat. You remember the movie The Naked Gun? When Frank Drebin is one of the umpires and he's trying to stall the game because he thinks Reggie Jackson is going to kill the Queen of England. Do you remember that? I mean, come on, man.
4: God save the Queen, man.
1: Oh, Joe Biden. That was Joe Biden, by the way, saying God save the Queen a year and a half after she died.
5: Just a bit outside. He tried the corner in this.
1: Think about that. They were telling us Biden was fine. A year and a half after the Queen of England died, Biden was giving a speech in Connecticut. Not to British people, not about Great Britain, nothing of any relation whatsoever to Buckingham Palace. They hadn't even played a song by Lindsey Buckingham from Fleetwood Mac. And Biden said this during a speech.
4: God save the Queen, man.
1: And then the media was on TV every day going, hey, hey, you shut your mouth about Joe Biden. You don't understand. You just can't accept it. Behind closed doors, he is running laps around the interns. Oh, man. 110-meter hurdles. Ben Johnson on steroids couldn't keep up with this guy. Guy's flying. Joe Biden, I'm telling you. And they were lying to you. And they knew they were lying to you. Okay, excerpts are out this week of Biden talking to his own ghostwriter before he became president. Before he became president. And he didn't remember things like when his son died or where the documents were or what office he held at the time he was discussing it. Guy was a mess. But the media went on every day and was like, Biden's fine.
6: If you like Biden so much, name three of his complete sentences.
1: But there's this coordinated effort being made to lie to you, whether you're Republican or Democrat. It doesn't matter. Okay, the point is there's a coordinated effort that often gets engaged in because they're worried about protecting. Protecting, Jimmy, is the word you're trying to say.
2: Do you speak in English?
1: I do. They were trying to protect political power. And they were getting out there every day with these narratives, especially when it came to COVID. Especially, you remember the Hunter Biden laptop story? Okay, where they were yelling, how dare you? How dare you even report on this? Guys, Hunter Biden was criminally charged, federally charged out in California for the contents of his laptop. But at the time the story was breaking, the media colluded to tell you it was nothing. It was the hallmark of Russian collusion. And if you believed it, you were a dope. Do you remember this?
7: Instead of Roger Stone and WikiLeaks, it's Rudy Giuliani and some computer guy in Delaware. So this didn't work. So he'll try another planted story or another, Russian, use some other, discredited Russian propaganda. And for those of you spreading misinformation, shame on you. Shame on you. I don't know how some of you sleep at night who are doing this for a living on television.
1: Ah, good old Chuck Todd.
8: You can't handle the truth.
1: No, it's just propagandist activist masquerading as journalist. But they did that with the Hunter laptop. They did it with Russian collusion. Do you remember the fine people on both sides? Donald Trump said there were fine people on both sides, you guys. It was bad.
9: In spirit, he's with what he calls the fine people among the ranks of the Nazis.
10: Very fine people on both sides during Charlottesville.
11: Him saying there's some fine people among neo-Nazis.
12: The president of the United States said the people, there were some very fine people.
1: Okay, but did he?
13: And you had people, and I'm not talking about the neo-Nazis and the white nationalists, because they should be condemned totally.
1: Full stop. The the Nazis and the white nationalists, they should be condemned totally. But the media to this day, tells you Donald Trump said there were fine people on both sides.
6: The media is a bunch of losers.
1: Straight up. But these narratives get pushed because they're not about protecting people. They're about protecting political power. And that was the Fauci thing. They were, okay, just so you understand, giving Fauci a big glow up so they could contradict him against Donald Trump. Okay, in this next election, you've got Donald Trump who's all over the map. He thinks there's fine people on both sides. He told people to drink bleach. None of this is true. These are all mischaracterizations of actual Trump quotes, but they were contrasting him against Trump, against Fauci, and against guys like Andrew Cuomo, telling us Andrew Cuomo was so good in his COVID leadership that he was now the most eligible bachelor in America. You guys don't understand.
14: Some people are calling themselves Cuomosexuals.
1: Cuomosexuals.
14: Obsessed with you and want to date you and want to marry you.
15: Trevor, you call yourself a Cuomosexual, and I agree with you. I feel like I'm a Cuomosexual too.
16: Do you think that you...
1: I mean, can I just jump in there? That's Ellen DeGeneres, by the way, saying she's a Cuomosexual. A Cuomosexual.
17: That was embarrassing.
1: Never mind that within 6 months of propping up Cuomo as the most eligible bachelor in the world, he was thrown out of office for having some issues with office etiquette around the ladies.
18: You ever seen a grown man naked?
1: Okay, he got Me Too'd right out of office. And by the way, his own top aide, Melissa DeRosa, testified under oath that Cuomo, the guy the media told you was the gold standard for COVID leadership, got caught lying about COVID deaths, falsifying records, and lowering the amount of COVID deaths that occurred in nursing homes, where people were sent by his own executive order. They sent infected coronavirus patients to live with the most vulnerable segment of society.
19: That's stupid. Use your common sense.
1: And because Cuomo was writing a book, a self-congratulatory book about how he handled COVID, they falsified data to pad his book advance and get him more money. But you understand, he did this in the middle of the pandemic. This guy wrote a self-congratulatory book in the middle of the pandemic. This is the equivalent of a football coach dumping the Gatorade on themselves at halftime of a game they were actually losing at the time he wrote the freaking book. But you understand, Cuomo was propped up and then outed to be one of the worst guys alive and got a lot of people killed in nursing homes. Did the media say anything about it and revisit?
20: The answer would be no.
1: There was no comeuppance for the people who said he was the gold standard. He was the most eligible bachelor in America. We should all be like him. Just like there was no gold standard when the media was hopping up Michael Avenatti. A lot of these guys get big press because they represent a contrast to Trump. Okay, Cuomo's the best guy in the world. Why can't Trump handle COVID like him? Fauci's the steady hand at the till. Why can't Trump handle COVID like him? They do this with everybody. Okay, do you remember Michael Avenatti? Michael Avenatti was Stormy Daniels' lawyer. Okay, and Michael Avenatti ripped off Stormy Daniels, is in jail right now for extorting Nike. Okay, the Nike thing got me. I'm not surprised Stormy Daniels was in a weird position. I've seen the videos. She's never in a normal position. But here is Michael Avenatti we're being told this man, who is right now, as you listen to this, is doing hard jail time, like a 20-year sentence. Here's the media telling you he's going to save the country.
17: You got lucky tonight. We're back with attorney Michael Avenatti. He is a Maine player.
20: Sitting beside me right now. I'm not going to let you cheat. You have to guess. A hint. His name is Michael Avenatti.
21: Look, I think you're doing a hell of a job. I don't think you're in this for money.
22: To me, you're like the Holy Spirit. You are all places at all times.
23: He's out there saving the country.
24: You know what?
1: Saving the country.
25: Star, I think. It'd be interesting to see his next chapter.
23: Absolutely.
26: Michael Avenatti for president in 2020.
27: He's Donald Trump's worst nightmare. Michael Avenatti.
28: Existential threat to the Trump presidency. Please welcome attorney Michael Avenatti.
29: Looking ahead to 2020, one reason why I'm taking you seriously as a contender is because of your presence on cable news. I wrote about this saying you're currently leading the pack among 2020 contenders on the Democratic side.
30: What do Democrats value most? If they decide they value a fighter most,
29: yes,
30: people would be foolish to underestimate Michael Avenatti.
29: Michael Avenatti's a beast.
30: Okay, that's true.
29: And
30: he's a beast.
29: He's a beast, and he keeps popping Donald Trump and all of his folks in the mouth repeatedly. He's a beast.
1: Michael Avenatti is currently making license plates somewhere in a prison right now. But every single mainstream media figure you heard in that montage was never held accountable for saying greatest guy who ever lived. Just like there's no accountability for Graham Plattner and everybody who endorsed a guy with a Nazi tattoo who turned out to be a pretty virulent sex pest. Eric Swalwell, another dirtbag sex pest. Everybody who went to the mattresses and said these are the greatest people who ever lived. They don't actually ever get held accountable for any of this. If you were hopping up Avenatti, if you were dismissing the Hunter Biden laptop thing, if you were pushing the Russian conspiracy host, you know, conspiracy collusion. Remember, Trump colluded with Russia.
31: It was made up by these sick people.
1: Okay. They were all saying one thing on TV because they thought it would help them politically. And the politics were always more important than the people. Understand this about the vaccine. Okay. Vaccinated people in this country died. Okay. We had more people die of COVID in this country than anywhere else in the world. We had the worst COVID mortality rate in the world. So for everything Fauci was doing, it was leading to more death. But it became so tribal that all of these narratives that get pushed with no comeuppance. Do you remember shaming the unvaccinated? Listen to this celebrity montage. There was actual social pressure to shame people out of polite society. They shouldn't be allowed to work. They shouldn't be allowed to leave the house. Never mind, okay, that if the vaccine works, you don't have to worry about what anyone does. If you have a vaccine and it's good, it doesn't matter. You know, you don't need the neighbor to put on a winter jacket so you don't get frostbite. What he does has no effect on what you do if you're wearing your jacket and you're, you know, properly insulated. But what happened in this age of politics is liberalism is currently catering to a lot of grievance-minded people who hate Donald Trump and his supporters so they don't have to look inward at the things they hate about themselves.
6: He's a lousy dad, but he's right.
1: Which is why you got this montage of shaming unvaccinated people. Now, I want you to listen to the conviction in these voices because everyone saying and expressing these views is wrong about the vaccine.
32: Not getting vaccines. It's time to start shaming them.
33: Because frankly, we know that we can't trust the unvaccinated.
34: F*** them, f*** their freedom. I want my freedom to live.
35: No, screw your freedom. You're a schmuck for not wearing a mask.
36: We have to stop coddling the morons who will not get the shot.
37: Shame on you.
1: Shame on you. But did the vaccine they shamed you over do what they said it would do? No. And I'm telling you this. They said it would stop transmission. Here's Rochelle Walensky, head of the CDC.
38: Our data from the CDC today suggests, that vaccinated people do not carry the virus, don't get sick, and that it's not just in the clinical trials, but it's also in real-world data.
1: She wasn't the only one saying that.
31: The CDC is saying they have concluded that fully vaccinated people are at a very, very low risk of getting COVID-19. Therefore, if you've been fully vaccinated, you no longer need to wear a mask.
39: When people are vaccinated, they can feel safe that they are not going to get infected.
40: As a nation,
0: I feel fairly certain you're not going to see the kind of surges we've seen in the past.
2: If you're vaccinated, you're not going to be hospitalized, you're not going to be in an ICU unit, and you're not going to die. You're okay. You're not going to get COVID if you have these vaccinations.
3: Yeah.
1: Except that wasn't the case. And I'm only pointing this out because I know there are liberals that listen to the show. Okay, I don't need you to become pro-Trump. You can still be pro-Democrat. But at some point, there needs to be a comeuppance in society for the Russian collusion people, for the Hunter laptop people, for the Michael Avenatti people, for the Graham Platner people, for the Eric Swalwell people, for the fine people on both sides people. Okay, every single, the suckers and losers hoax in the Atlantic, every single person who adamantly got on TV and lied to your face for 2 years at a time needs to be shamed. They need to be held accountable. That doesn't require us to suddenly become anti-Trump or pro-Democrat or anything in between. You just need to be sick and tired of the bullshit.
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0: It's Fox Across America, Tudor Dixon in the On Deck Circle. I want to get some of your calls on Fauci. Mike is up in Harpswell, Maine. He knows things. Yo, Mike.
1: How you doing, Jimbo? You back, huh?
0: Back in action. It was a good, go ahead.
1: You know it's a successful vacation when there's no bill money involved. You know what I mean?
0: Yeah, listen, there are so many cops at my show in Anaheim Saturday night. I got so many challenge coins and stuff. Like, I felt like I someone would have posted it for me. It was a dangerous feeling because I felt like I was above the law. I felt like Fauci. I felt like there was no way they could get me.
1: Well, you know, the worst thing I saw through the whole COVID thing, all the damage, was the VA homes.
0: Yes.
1: You know, they locked them down tight. Mm-hmm. Those people know how to deal with viruses that run through the home. They've dealt with it for years. Mm-hmm. But it was the visitation. You know, a lot of these were our World War II vet heroes. Yep. And they died not from COVID. Mm-hmm. They died from loneliness.
0: Yeah.
1: That was the saddest part.
0: Yeah.
1: You know, it was stunning.
0: My uncle Sonny, who's also a veteran, a 40-year police sergeant, developed a form of dementia in like the front cortex of his brain because of inactivity. Because he was a guy who golfed and went to the gym 7 days a week. He was a very active guy. And he wound up in a memory care facility from a lack of socialization. He actually went a little nuts. And, you know, he's one of millions that were affected in that way. So my hope, honestly, because I know they pardoned Fauci and he could technically perjure himself tomorrow, but there's not a world where he's looking at like 20 years in jail. But I just want there to be some accountability for the people who propped this thing up. Because they made it possible for all this garbage to happen. Mike, we're short on time. We got to do this again because I didn't even get a Graham Plattner joke out of you in Maine. But we'll do it next time for sure. Tudor Dixon in the On Deck Circle. Tudor's got some jokes lined up ready to go. And I don't doubt she's got some Fauci takes as well. So don't go anywhere. Tudor Dixon in the house when we come back.

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1: You're listening to these people. 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Many of them are first, second generation in this country. They have memorized the Communist Manifesto. They have memorized the slogan. Always put out there working class, working people. Always put out there inequality. Always put out there the top 1%. They speak the same way because it's easy to draw appeal that way.
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2: Fox News, I'm Sue Guzman. The U.S. military says American and Saudi forces struck sites used by Iran-backed militias in Iraq. The airstrikes following Tehran launching multiple ballistic missiles in the Middle East, shattering a brief pause in the fighting. President Trump's pick for intel chief is confirmed.
3: In a 51-47 vote, the Senate confirming Jay Clayton to become the next director of national intelligence. Clayton is a U.S. attorney in Manhattan and was the Securities and Exchange Commission chair during President Trump's first term.
2: Fox's Kristen Goodwin. Late Senator Lindsey Graham honored on Tuesday.
4: Lindsey, we love you. God bless you. We will always be with you, and you were very, very special.
2: President Trump speaking at the National Cathedral in Washington. Graham will be laid to rest Wednesday in his home state of South Carolina. 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

0: morning. There it is, Fox Across America with Jimmy Failla, fired off to get the band back together with this next guest, superstar host of the Tudor Dixon podcast. We have her on over Zoom because she's a lot to deal with in person. Tudor Dixon joining us now from afar where it's safe. Hey, girl.
1: Hey, thanks for having me.
0: Yeah, we can. You know what I mean? As well, I love talking to you, but you know, you, Sarah, the list of demands that get made when you come here. It's a lot.
1: I get it. That's why I'm Zoom.
0: It's a lot. We would like it'd be easier to have Led Zeppelin. They'd bring like a dirt bike and a goat, break a bunch of bottles, and that would be low maintenance compared to iKid Tudor Dixon. We love you. Good to see you, pal.
1: Thanks for having me.
0: Are you following? It's really weird that we're having this flashback Fauci thing in the news cycle right now, because obviously these are conversations we had every day for 4 or 5 years, and for me, I think, especially as a parent, because we both had kids going through it and their learning was affected and socialization and everything like that, it's that his record just turned out to be horrible. Like, we can get into him lying and everything in between, but what there's really no defense of is, as a country, we have the worst mortality rate and the most COVID deaths. And there were countries in Africa, in the Congo, that didn't do anything, that did better than we did. So it sounds like Fauci was hopped up on two things. One is his newfound celebrity status. And the other was protecting a lot of dastardly deeds that he might have been help fund as, you know, part of the NIH. Is that how you read it?
1: And not only did he help fund, he took our money. So we as a nation helped fund. And I think that's the most important thing. When you read these diary entries or whatever we're calling them, his journals, you have to understand that you are seeing this through the lens of someone who is trying to CYA. I mean, he's covering his own tail because he knows everything. So you know that he already knows that it happened in the lab. And he says that in January in the diary, that he knows that it did not come from the market. So he knows everything. He's spinning this even in the journal so that when he writes his book or whatever it comes out, it doesn't look like he knew. But the reality is, this is why people elected Donald Trump, because they said, we got to get this money out of other countries. And this specifically, I mean, we're talking about funding biological weapons of mass destruction. Mm. Millions of people died across the world because taxpayer dollars went from the United States to a lab in Wuhan, and this virus was created. And that is all in his diaries. And if anybody is overlooking that, that's what you need to know. He was covering his butt, and he should not get away with this.
0: No, not even close. And I think worse than even the lockdowns, it's all the montages of those celebrities singing Imagine. I mean, you can talk to me about death and destruction, but that alone, all the flash mobs, all of those people. Do you remember, because there was such a vicious effort made to really beat this narrative into people's heads, okay? If you remember, there were people coming forward that were getting deplatformed for not only questioning the origin, but for suggesting other forms of treatment. Things like ivermectin that wound up being used, hydroxychloroquine. I remember there was a nurse. I believe she might have been West Indian. I don't know. But she went pretty viral, no pun intended, like 2 weeks into the pandemic, for being like, hey, I work down here and we use hydroxychloroquine and it slows things down. And she was attacked as like a moon bat, who is a conspiracy theorist. And I'm only bringing this up because everyone calling us a conspiracy theorist wants you to believe some Chinese guy ate a bat on his lunch break, and that's how we all got COVID. And he knew that wasn't true.
1: What on the ground here in Michigan, we went from doctor's office to doctor's office and were told that the state revoked their licenses because they found out that they were using ivermectin and hydroxychloroquine. And these people had to get attorneys. They had to fight the state. And you think about the power of the state. This is the overregulation that you see. And this is why you have people running for office saying, get rid of the power of the state to go into your private business and take it away. They just took away their livelihood overnight. Said you cannot practice medicine because you practice medicine in a way that may have saved someone's life, but we don't approve. I mean, that's the insanity of what we actually saw during COVID, was this state with way too much power that came in and destroyed people's lives. But yeah, absolutely. We still had people dying. I mean, Joe Rogan was one of the people that came out and said, guess what? I used this and it saved my life. And that became a real platform for him to say, I used ivermectin, and people went crazy. He's talking about horse dewormer. He's like, no, actually the version that you use for humans did work for me.
0: Won a Nobel Prize, Tudor Dixon. They won a Nobel Prize for treating malaria. And it's crazy because I remember that. Neil Young, Joni Mitchell pulled her music off Spotify. I promise you, 90% of the people listening to Joni Mitchell thought Spotify was a hand cream. They had no idea what Spotify was. I'm like, what are you doing? There was so much performative stupidity. And the thing is, and this is what I hope maybe gets exposed tomorrow. He's not going to jail. Biden pardoned him. Unless there is some type of perjury, you know, and there could be some type of legal discourse, you know. The reality is, I just want people to understand that, like, public health was not supposed to be a team sport. You know, this guy destroyed trust in public health and was absolutely lying and knew he was lying. That's the point. And all of those standoffs with Rand Paul where he's indignant got a lot of support from the media because they looked at Fauci as the contrast to Trump, and you were either with him or against him. But the truth is, none of that has anything to do with science. It was all political science, all of it.
1: Well, and experimenting with our tax dollars in another country, not even just another country, in an adversarial country who would love to have a biological weapon. I mean, giving them essentially a biological weapon and paying to develop it, and then it gets completely covered up. But this is why I think the American people have become a little hyper aware of the fact that there are all these groups, they're getting a massive amount of money. We don't actually know what that money is going to, and that should be revealed to the American public. If you're using our taxpayer dollars, we should know where it's going. And if you're using it at a lab in another country, we should understand what that means. And if it's a lab in an adversarial country, then you should be fired.
0: Tuna Dix is on the line, and she's making a lot of brilliant points, as always. But when you say we should know where the money's going in other countries, does this mean you're coming out against the gay Sesame Street in Iraq?
1: I think Iraq is coming out against that. I don't think I have to.
0: I mean,
1: they're not coming out, though.
0: Yeah, no, they're not coming out of anything in Iraq for their own safety. Not Iraq, not Iran. But yes, no. We're spending money on such stupid stuff. And
1: yeah.
0: The fraud, this is the bigger point I keep trying to make to people listening. Because we have a lot of people who listen to our show that probably hate listening because they hear it's Fox News, or maybe they consider me to be one of the few tolerable conservatives like yourself. I don't know. I don't know the motivation. I'm fairly convinced most people listen to my show because it convinces them they can get a show too. Okay, but getting past, I'm thoroughly convinced, but getting past that for a second, Tudor Dixon, it's like whenever you see somebody, Fauci's a good example of this. Whenever we give the government essentially a blank check to start a problem, okay, the people who receive that check quickly realize that it's the last blank check, assuming the problem gets solved. And there's more money in keeping the problem going than there is in solving the problem. It's the biggest argument against big government is that a lot of these programs are almost designed to fail. It's like, look at how much money California spent on homelessness or a train to nowhere or all of these entitlement programs that are getting ripped off in Minneapolis and, of course, everywhere else in the frickin' country. It's because if you say, hey, government, can you solve this problem? What the government hears is big money. And they're always going to not solve the problem and then tell you it was the other side's fault and then conduct a study that recommends what? More money. Isn't that why Reagan said government is not the solution to the problem? Government is the problem, Tudor.
1: I heard this in the debate last night between the two Democrats that are running for Senate in Michigan, where they constantly talked about how government can solve this and government can solve that. And there is really, truly a situation where we have politicians out there right now that are asking for more and more and more government involvement. And it was shocking to me. You talk about solving problems with and by creating more problems. We have an energy problem in the state of Michigan. Mm-hmm. When our power goes out, it doesn't come back on for days. And last night I heard Haley Stevens time and time again say, I voted for the climate bill and we're going to have a bigger climate bill and we're going to fix this energy through making sure we don't affect our climate. I'm like, that is exactly why we are in the situation that we're in, because we are limiting our options on making sure that people can manufacture, that people have their lights on, that people can drive their cars. I mean, this is ridiculous that you continually hear after all of this, you have Democrat politicians that come out and continually say, if we just had more government, and nobody goes to bed thinking, I would be able to pay my bills if I just had more government. Like, if I could just pay government officials more, then I'd probably be better off.
0: That's the scam, man. And that's where all of this, like, tax the rich garbage is coming from. Is it's, well, you know, the government would have solved this by now if the rich just gave them more money. But, of course, you know this. The government has taken in more money in tax revenue than any government in history, including our own, over the course of the last 10 years. And the debt ain't getting smaller and the problems ain't getting solved, Tudor. So I don't know. I don't know. I actually think we do need gay Sesame Street in Iraq now. I think it's more productive than anything the government's done. I mean, I think Bert and Ernie's Rubber Ducky would disagree with me because that guy's had a long couple of months. But I'm just saying, Tudor, what a time to be alive.
1: Yeah, I mean, it is. It is an interesting, certainly, as we see this push towards socialism, I think as we see them just openly say, we want to come in and take over private businesses. And this is, it used to be tax the rich, like you said. Now it is take their business. They don't deserve even the business. They can't run it. And the government doesn't, don't you look at the government and go, gosh, it runs things so well. Public school's going so well. We should have it take over our healthcare for sure. Let me put my health in the hands of these guys, you know? No thanks, but that's the reality that people don't see. They hear free stuff and they go, that's what I want. The free stuff comes with a lot of strings attached and it will just destroy you.
0: Amen. Well said, Tudor Dixon. That's why we book you over Zoom where it's safe. I'm kidding. We'll do it in person one of these days. I know it's for the best. I hope everything's great. We'll do it again soon. All right, pal.
1: Sounds good. Thanks.
0: You're the best. Tudor Dixon. You know her. You love her. Tudor Dixon.
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0: evidence, even though he was writing in his own journal back in January that he thought that it did. I mean, good gosh, what a jackass. Here it is, Josh, take it away.
1: We're looking at it. A lot of people are looking at it. It seems to make sense. They talk about a certain kind of bat, but that bat wasn't in that area. If you can believe this, that's what they're down to now is bats. But that bat is not in that area. That bat wasn't sold at that wet zone. It wasn't sold there. That bat is 40 miles away. So a lot of strange things are happening, but there is a lot of investigation going on, and we're going to find out.
2: A group of highly qualified evolutionary virologists looked at the sequences there and the sequences in bats as they evolve. And the mutations that it took to get to the point where it is now is totally consistent with a jump of a species from an animal to a human.
3: You were lying your ass off.
0: He said it was totally consistent with a jump from an animal to a human.
4: Not even close!
0: And it's not because of me. I don't know anything. I mean, the only doctors I know are Dr. Dre, Dr. Pepper. I am not a medical expert. I mean, I spent most of my life stumping my own physician with things I had encountered driving a taxi in New York City. But it was Fauci's own words, all the way back in January of 2020, wrote in his own journal, okay, that he believed that if anything, the wet market was an amplifier, meaning it picked up speed there, but it did not begin there.
5: Correct the mundo.
0: So it'll be interesting to see how he handles it tomorrow, but I want to get back to some of your opinions. Vinny is in Hartford, Connecticut, and he knows things. Vinny!
6: Hey, Jimmy. I think I can put this in perspective.
0: Love it.
6: Okay? Dr. Anthony Fauci, or as I like to call him, Dr. Tony Meatball, is a perfect example of an unelected federal government official. He was on a job for decades and was a political hack because he wasn't accountable for anything. Mm-hmm. The only thing that government does is get bigger and look out for itself.
0: Mm-hmm.
6: And the reason why this gets to me is because I am a union municipal worker, and I see this on a smaller scale in local government. So I relate to this.
0: Mm-hmm. Yeah, it's crazy. And you understand, so many people got, you know, like livelihoods destroyed. Like it was the biggest generational transfer of wealth from small retailers to big box retailers who already had the online infrastructure to keep doing business. So it's something that goes without saying, but like a lot of the, you know, Target and Walmart, good for them, made a lot more money because things were shut down and they could ship you goods. Whereas local mom and pop stores got crushed. And it was crazy because, you know, to your point of the government looking out for itself, oftentimes the government has to look out for itself at the expense of the people. That's definitely what happened with COVID.
6: The government doesn't care about the people, Jimmy. We know that. If they care just enough to stay in power. That's it. They're all just looking out for themselves, their pensions, their salaries, when they can retire. And Fauci was there for 40 years. Isn't that guy like 80? Isn't he 80? You know, he could have retired a long time ago. And like I say, I just see this where I work, so I totally relate to it. That's yep. All, Jimmy.
0: No, so. Good call. I appreciate your sentiments, Vinny. Keep up the good work. Listen, people listen to the Fauci thing. And
5: I'm as mad as hell, and I'm not going to take this anymore.
0: Because it's a good example of how. And you should know this if you're listening to the show. If you are a liberal, okay, a biased liberal media does not help you. It hurts you because it means people will not be held accountable. The whole point of the media is to hold the people in power accountable. Okay, but if you're a liberal and you think the liberals do you a favor in the media by only shilling for one side, what you realize is you ultimately wind up living under the rule of people who might be from your party and don't know what they're doing. Like, look at Biden. Biden drove up inflation to a 40-year high. Interest rates were below 2% when Trump left office. They hit 9.7% when Biden took over. Okay, gas prices doubled. And yes, they let 21 million people into the country illegally, which lowered the cost of American labor and drove up the cost of everything else Americans wanted to do. Along the way, 500,000 kids went missing across our southern border.
7: Biden is such a disaster.
0: But remember, they continue to tell you the border was closed. This was a manufactured crisis by the Republicans. You guys don't know what you're talking about. You're all a bunch of conspiracy nutbags. Now get back in the house because somebody had a bat. Okay, all of it was political. And you really were not anyone's concern. Think about Trump calling it the Wuhan virus because everyone believed it came out of a Wuhan lab. The media called it the Wuhan virus.

0: From everywhere USA, it's Fox Across America with Jimmy Failla.
1: Oh, you're damn right it is. Back in action. We were on vacation, but I have returned to the Fox News studio to show off all of the weight gain. I'm telling you, they're chasing me right now down at Wardrobe.
2: Put that cookie down now!
1: But everybody else gets a cookie in this radio hour because Joe DeVito's coming by. One of my favorite comics anywhere in the world. You know him as a writer and a regular on Gutfeld. What you probably don't know is Joe and I started out doing comedy in like opium dens on the Lower East Side of Manhattan, where you're not even doing comedy for the sake of comedy. You're just making sure the audience hasn't overdosed in their seats. I'm telling you, we started out in bad gigs. But the one thing comics are really doing, really good at doing, is diagnosing acute truth about society. Every joke we tell in a comedy club only works because you believe the setup to be true. Okay? If the setup is true, you will laugh at the punchline. If there's something disingenuous about the setup, like if I got on stage and said I'm a women's ballerina, you'd be like, wait, no, you're not. Although, to be clear, in this day and age, I probably could be a women's ballerina.
3: What the hell is the world coming to?
1: I don't know. There has never been a dumber time to be alive, but we're about to tackle it head on in this hour. 888-788-9910. If you want to be a part of the show, there's no barrier for entry. The only thing we ever say is you could be a Republican or a Democrat, libertarian, independent, don't be a and that beep is whatever you want it to be. It's like the word Smurf. Did you watch the Smurfs in the 80s? They would just always say Smurf in place of anything. We were out in the woods smurfing Smurfette and her Smurf. And you're like, well, hey, wait a minute here.
4: What the hell did you just say?
1: Yeah, you realize looking back that Smurfette was putting up some big numbers back in the day. We thought that was a cute, sweet little children's cartoon.
5: Wrong.
1: There was a lot of smurfing going on, especially during spring break. Oh, they were having wet Smurf contests. It was not good. But as we sit here right now, I'm being stupid because there's something seriously bad happening. And I think one of the great things comedy and conversation allow us to do is take a lot of the power away from our torments, extract the anger or the sadness from a situation, and allow you to laugh at circumstance instead of being driven to despair by it. Have you ever heard the phrase gallows humor? It's literally people laughing while they were being tortured and starved to death because there were truths to what was happening to them that were funny when commented upon. And it's very similar to what's happening in government right now. Like, people on the right, at least, are going to be watching the hell out of this Fauci testimony tomorrow morning. Because what they're watching is a validation of everything they said was true, but got shamed for. Okay, we were told by people like Rachel Maddow that vaccinated people could not catch COVID.
6: That is a fact check false.
1: No, but we were told the pandemic is over if you just go get vaccinated.
7: You're not telling me the truth.
1: Let me play you the clip. Okay, and I bring this up not because I need you to get mad at Rachel Maddow. He's a nice enough guy. But the point is, I bring it up because science and common cause, things like pandemics, are not supposed to become political battlegrounds. But they were because we live in this ridiculous era where everything requires a side. Okay, sometimes there's not a side. You know, there's just government corruption. Like I talk about this with the fraud in Minneapolis. If you're mad that Somali migrants stole billions of dollars, okay, you don't need, that doesn't make you a Republican. It doesn't make, shouldn't make you a Democrat automatically. It should just make you an American, because when people rip off the government, they don't rip off segments of the government. They don't go, okay, we're going to commit fraud in Minneapolis, but we'll only steal Republican tax dollars. No, they will just steal tax dollars, meaning Democrat tax dollars, Libertarian tax dollars. The point is, there's a common cause here. And when they reduce it to, well, you're just mad because of the Somalis. You don't like their skin color. That's why you're yelling about the fraud. Except there's one small problem. The money that they ripped off, you know, those brown people you're saying we're racist over? Well, the money we're mad about them ripping off was supposed to go to other brown people.
8: Oh, wow.
1: So we're not mad about the color of the people. We're mad about the color of the money. But it's the same thing when it comes to Fauci. Okay, the Republicans tomorrow will be watching this hearing because they were calling BS and throwing the challenge flag on Fauci for the better part of 4 or 5 years while he was a media figure. And the Democrats were throwing him on magazine covers, telling you he was the patron saint of science. Anybody who had an issue was some horse dewormer, some goober idiot from the hills who voted for Trump and was a white supremacist, didn't know what they were talking about. Do you remember Jimmy Kimmel saying, let the unvaccinated die if there's a shortage of hospital beds? I mean,
4: Dr. Fauci said that if hospitals get any more overcrowded, they're going to have to make some very tough choices about who gets an ICU bed. That choice doesn't seem so tough to me. Vaccinated person having a heart attack? Yes, come right on in. We'll take care of you. Unvaccinated guy who gobbled horse goo? Rest in peace, Wheezy.
1: I mean, oh, God, Jimmy Kimmel. Rest in peace, Wheezy.
5: You suck, you jackass.
1: So embarrassing. It hurts me to be on the radio and say that I am the highest rated Jimmy in late night. I shouldn't be. I don't want to be. I don't even have that kind of talent. Okay, I'm a ridiculous human being. But those guys who are late night hosts really hurt the country because they pushed all of the same garbage propaganda that all the liberal pundits did. And rather than having common culture, which is like, hey, we're going through a pandemic. This is nuts. Here's what's funny about being locked down. Hey, did you see Tiger King? You know, trying to find common culture for people in the same circumstance. Like, it's so personal for me because when this show launched, we went into lockdown 5 days after we launched. And that's how my wife and kid kind of became media figures. Like, I was putting them on the show every week because I was broadcasting from home. And I wanted some in-studio guests that could give the world perspective on what it was like on our end of this deal as opposed to theirs. Like, the people that are day one listeners of this show have a real deep connection to it when you meet them in person because they were really, really there. Okay, really connected to my family and the cats and the dog and Lincoln learning on Zoom and pretending his computer glitched out. You know, and all the dopey things we were doing, you know, with Netflix and all these idiotic social media flash mobs that teachers' unions and nurses were posting and everything in between. But the point is, okay, when all of this was going on, they took your health. They took the well-being and the education of your students. They took the care of the elderly. They took the ability to mourn the elderly, the ability to socialize in public. Okay, they took it all away. The things that make human beings who we are social creatures by design. Okay, they took all of that away from us in the name of making us healthier.
5: Well, that's the dumbest thing I've heard of.
1: And if you questioned it, you got the condescending lecture. Here's the old Rachel Maddow clip. I want you to hear this really quick. This is March of 2021, okay, after Dr. Fauci has mandated the vaccine, something they told us they would never mandate the vaccine. Okay, do you remember any of this? I mean, I have every flashback known to man if you'd like to hear it, but this is where we started on vaccines. Understand, we mandated vaccines, but this is what they were saying up until the day we did.
7: No, I don't think it should be mandatory. I wouldn't demand it be mandatory, but
8: perhaps the federal government should step in and issue mandates, and if not, are you putting the needs of unvaccinated people ahead of the needs of vaccinated people?
9: Well, I think the question here, one, that's not the role of the federal government. That is the role that institutions, private sector entities, and others may take. That certainly is appropriate. Also, local communities are going to take steps they need to take.
10: I don't think you'll ever see a mandating of vaccine, particularly for the general public.
1: So that's Dr. Fauci. I don't think you'll ever see a mandate for the vaccine, particularly for the general public. I mean, come on, Fauci.
5: You're either crooked or you're stupid.
1: I think in his case, he was both. But I bring this all up, okay? And I'll give you this Rachel Maddow clip. Because what happened was we got to this really insanely stupid place where we started to look at public health as a political issue instead of a survival issue, a well-being issue, a question the authorities issue. Like, do you know when someone says to you, the science is settled? The science is settled. Guys, that is the antithesis of how science works. Science is never settled. You keep questioning and experimenting and based on new evidence and based on new data, okay, based on new data, you keep testing and you keep evolving. And you figure things out. Like when they tell you the science is settled on climate change, AOC said we were going to die in 10 years. She said it 12 years ago.
11: AOC is a dope.
1: Okay, Bernie Sanders, all these other idiots, the Al Gore telling you the oceans are boiling.
12: The world is going to end in 12 years if we don't address climate change.
13: It is clear the clock is not just ticking, it is banging.
14: That's what's boiling the oceans, creating these atmospheric rivers and the rain bombs.
15: Climate change is the crisis of our lifetime. We have an obligation to future generations.
16: Just as the climate crisis is man-made, it's a scientific accepted fact around the world.
1: Scientific accepted fact around the world. Do you know every major industrialized nation has rolled back their climate policies because they realize it's failing people, getting them killed, driving up prices, creating food scarcity, because we don't like farting cows, you guys. There are so many emissions. It's all stupid. But it all comes with this like heaping pile of condescension designed to pistol whipping you into compliance. This is the old Rachel Maddow clip for the 100th millionth time I've played it on the show. Listen to this one more time, okay?
17: It means that instead of the vaccine being able, instead of the virus being able to hop from person to person to person to person, spreading and spreading, sickening some of them, but not all of them. And the ones that it doesn't sicken don't know they have it. And then they give it to even more people because they didn't recognize they were... Right. Instead of the virus being able to hop from person to person to person, potentially mutating and becoming more virulent and drug resistant along the way, now we know that the vaccines work well enough that the virus stops with every vaccinated person. A vaccinated person gets exposed to the virus does not infect them, the virus cannot then use that person to go anywhere else. It cannot use a vaccinated person as a host to go get more people. That means the vaccines will get us to the end of this.
18: Life is hard, but it's harder when you're stupid.
1: Guys, hundreds of thousands of vaccinated people died of COVID. And there's no recourse for Rachel Maddow. We don't go back and go, hey, lady, whatever you identify as, who told us that the virus stops with vaccinations and that vaccinated people can't catch COVID, ergo you can't unknowingly spread it and get somebody else sick. Hey, do we ever acknowledge on the air that you got this wrong? Like, freedom of speech is great. It means the government's not going to arrest you for what you say. Okay, the government will pressure Facebook and Twitter to kick you off if you contradict the party narrative as they did under Biden. But the point is, okay, there should be some type of responsibility. Like, that is the biggest thing to me when it comes to this. Fauci's not going to jail tomorrow. Don't get excited thinking he is. Biden preemptively pardoned Anthony Fauci back when he was in the process of leaving office.
19: I don't remember that ever happening.
1: But it did. I he didn't remember anything. But it did. Okay, and the point is, he's not going to jail. I mean, he could conceivably perjure himself and face some type of litigation, but there's no version of this that ends with Fauci doing 10 or 20 years in jail. Does he deserve to do that type of time? Yeah, based on what we see in his notes. He was basically outed by those FOIA, Freedom of Information Act requests, for threatening scientists with withholding funding if they don't toe the line and say somebody ate a bat, even though he knew full well it came out of a lab. He's like, somebody ate a bat, shut up. And it reminded me of The Naked Gun when Frank Drebin is the umpire. And the two, he's arguing with the other ump. The guy goes, he's out. Frank Drebin goes, he was safe. And the other guy goes, no, he was out. I say, he was safe. And he pulls out a gun. The guy goes, okay, you're the boss, whatever you want. Okay, that's basically what this was. They're like, hey, Tony Fauci, just going over the data here. I can't believe COVID leaked out of a lab. And he's like, someone ate a bat. He's like, no, I don't think you heard me right. I'm looking at the data. It came out of a lab. He's like, they ate a bat. And they're like, no, doc, I don't know what you're talking about. And Fauci wrote back a third time and basically said, you know, if you want federal funding ever again, say they ate a bat.
20: You do that again and I'll break every bone in your body.
1: That's pretty much the narrative. He's strong-armed. Why? Because he was an unelected bureaucrat, drunk on power, and there was no means to hold him accountable. One of the reasons Trump won such a major decision at the Supreme Court before I left for vacation, which now allows him to fire bureaucrats unilaterally, that's a huge win for everybody, Republican, Democrat, or anything in between, because it means if you have somebody in the government that we didn't vote for, that's actually controlling our entire economy and our educational system by recommending lockdowns. And then they can get back on the air a year later and say they never said there was a lockdown, even though we have hours of footage of them demanding a lockdown. There now can be accountability for those people. And even if it just means firing them, that's still addition by subtraction.
0: The show that sees through the bullshit.
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0: But long before we get Joe in here, we got to talk to Brian in Clarion, Pennsylvania, about Dr. Fauci. Brian!
1: Hey, Jimmy, it's so good to hear your show. We love your show.
0: Oh, you know,
1: I just wanted to share with your viewers and you how diabolical Fauci is. You know, he was responsible in the 80s for bringing AZT into the treatment of AIDS during the epidemic. It was a poisonous, toxic drug shelved in the 60s for cancer. And he brought it in, responsible for hundreds of thousands of deaths from AZT. And what's diabolical is it's the same thing he did with the COVID vaccine. It's all illustrated in Peter Duisberg, who was a renowned scientist. He was considered one of the fathers of retroviruses. He wrote a book, Inventing the AIDS Virus. And what Fauci did with AZT, the CDC, the NIH, is exactly the same thing he did with the COVID vaccine. And I just wish that Congress, at this hearing, would somehow weave that into it, because this man is far from an ethical scientist.
0: Yep.
1: He's a monster, in my opinion. And it's shocking what exactly the same thing with the COVID and, oh, we don't know anything about it. And, you know, the money behind the pharmaceuticals, all the same modi operandi, is that how you say it, that he did with AZT in the 80s.
0: Yep. And what's crazy about it, Brian, is people who lived through both do actively say that. Like when we were covering COVID in real time, they were like, how does this guy still have a job? How is he still in government? He mismanaged so many things at such a high level. And the truth is, the mismanagement is a good thing where the government gets involved, because the mismanagement means you spend more money, you get more pharmaceutical kickbacks, you exercise more control over the economy. They like that. It's like when we were yelling about the Biden border, okay, understand, we thought it was a failure. They thought it was a success because they were importing voters and throwing people onto the entitlement rolls and soaking taxpayers. But that's the thing with Fauci that I wish the rest of the country would understand, is that Fauci was not there to protect you and me, no differently than the 80s. He was there to protect what you just said, which was a lot of crazy special interests. How's everything else in Clarion before I lose you? Is everything good?
1: Oh, God. We had floods and power outages. It was a nightmare. But we still want you to visit us on your way to Ohio.
0: All right, we're going to work it out. Okay, the failures are in. We got to figure this out, okay, before Lincoln goes to college. So don't you know, stick around. We'll be in touch, Brian. We'll flash a smoke signal. Elizabeth Warren stop. Be good. Joe DeVito in the On Deck Circle when we come back on Fox Across America.

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4: Fox News, I'm Ted Linder. Iran launched surprise attacks on U.S. forces in the Middle East Tuesday.
5: Officials say several ballistic missiles were intercepted. U.S. and Saudi Arabian forces responding with precision strikes on Iran-backed groups in Iraq accused of targeting U.S. troops and Saudi energy sites. Now, this all comes just hours after the president met with the leaders of Ukraine and Israel at the White House. The attacks shattering a brief pause in the fighting as mediators try to get both sides back to the negotiation table after weeks of escalation.
4: Fox's Kevin Cork. In a lucky Mega Millions lottery, player in Florida has won the $800 million jackpot. The jackpot, the largest prize for the lottery game this year, the 10th largest in the game's history. The unidentified winner can choose between the $800 million prize or a one-time lump sum of $344 million before taxes. 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

0: Well, this is a big damn deal because I'm being joined right now by a superstar political pundit, nationally headlining comedian, and all-around ladies man who can be reached at joedevito.com. Joe DeVito in the house. Hey, girl.
1: Wow, it was a big twist ending when you actually said my name there, huh?
0: It's my favorite.
1: Yeah.
0: I'm like, when they put that on my teleprompter, they're like, the host of the Tudor Dixon Show. I'm like, so why do you say the name twice? You know what I'm saying?
1: Yeah. I like when they start with that and then you have to sit there.
0: Yo, me and you have talked about this and I've built up to this. You have no idea.
1: Yeah.
0: Remember the Great Pumpkin? It's the Great Pumpkin, Charlie Brown. They say, go to the pumpkin patch on Halloween. The Great Pumpkin's going to fly over. Mm-hmm. This episode has been the Great Pumpkin. So I have been talking about you coming on for 3 hours.
1: Oh, very nice.
0: But in my version, the Great Pumpkin has showed up. It's the Great Pumpkin, Charlie Brown. Hold on. Give me 1 second here. The Great Pumpkin does not show up. The closing line of the whole movie is,
2: "You blockhead!"
0: Do you remember that?
1: Yeah.
0: Linus takes Sally to the pumpkin patch. He's like, no, you don't want to trick or treat because the Great Pumpkin's going to, everything's going to happen. So in this version, Sally gets the grape. You're here.
1: It's good. That show taught children a very good lesson of disappointment and don't listen to what other people are telling you. It's all a lie.
0: Thank you. That's people don't know this, but the Great Pumpkin, Charlie Pratt, was a proactive commentary on Dr. Fauci.
1: In a way, it was. And it was a shining moment for balding children everywhere. If you're a kid with a

0: receding hairline, it spoke to you.
1: But I brought this up because you and I started out in comedy together. And I've been telling the audience about all the opium dens and everything else we've played. Okay, but if they were to go to joedevito.com, you could see Smoke and Joe DeVito in Point Pleasant Beach this weekend.
0: Beat Cousin Vinny's, yes.
1: Then you go to Atlanta.
0: Could be at Helium in Atlanta, and then the Funny Bone
1: in St. Louis.
0: In St. Louis.
1: Come on, St. Louis is gorgeous this time of year. The humidity is only 161 degrees. It's nice. Actually, that's kind of cool.
0: It's like having a tongue on you the whole time, and not in a fun way.
1: No, in a subway kind of way.
0: Yes.
1: You're being tongued by a barefoot person who's been arguing with a pole, but that's how it works. But I brought this up because one of the things that make comedy work is they will only laugh at the punchline if they believe the setup to be true.
0: Yes.
1: That's kind of how this works. Comics, for whatever we're good at, aside from having bad childhoods and everything else, is acutely diagnosing societal truths. And I am so fascinated, as I was just telling you off the air, by this moment we find ourselves in where massive lies can be told for 3 years. And there's no moment, there's no shame. You know, like you can't do that on television with dump green slime on someone's head.
0: Yes, on Nickelodeon, yeah.
1: Can we bring that back at the very least?
0: It's like, much easier to understand.
1: Yeah.
0: You don't need to watch something like that and think, I don't get it.
1: Yeah, yeah.
0: I don't understand what happened here.
1: Yeah. Like when you think of like, all right, so if someone said Russia collusion for 3 years and then the Mueller report was like, no, he didn't. We don't even know that he had Russian dressing because he doesn't look like a salad eater. You know what I'm saying?
0: Not a Reuben.
1: Didn't
0: not
1: matter. But if they, not a Reuben guy. If they told, you know, if you did that, if you did the Biden thing, if you did the Hunter Biden laptop thing, you know, if you did the fine people on both sides thing.
0: They still, well, I think it goes to this larger thing of we really are in a post-truth society.
1: Yeah.
0: So the idea that you can say to someone that didn't happen, the idea that there's an external reality, because I still hear comics, not good comics, but they'll make a Russian hooker peeing joke. And trust me, there's no one who wants to hear more about that if this were a true thing. But they'll say it, and I think we are in such a strange moment where there's no longer an agreement on are there such things as facts.
1: Yeah.
0: And I think that's by design, and it's very scary. And I blame some of it on Oprah, because I think she was the first one to start saying my truth.
1: Oh.
0: There's no such thing as my truth. There's the truth.
1: Yes.
0: There's your opinion and your experiences, but we don't each get to have our own truth, because then you cannot function as a cog in the machinery of reality.
1: Joe DeVito in studio. He's had it with Oprah, and don't even get him started. Don't even get him started on that Gail.
0: Well, please.
1: I was in Montecito the other day. I think about that. In Montecito, that's where they filmed that famous interview with Meghan Markle. She was at Gail's. She was at Gail's property. It was her and Oprah lamenting the fact that black women can't get ahead, sitting on the patio of a $28 million mansion.
0: Yeah, and you want to talk about softball? Even lesbians were saying that was too softball.
1: But there's this funny thing going on when you talk about people like that. Like Meghan Markle, I consider Meghan Markle and Michelle Obama to kind of be the same person in that they are symbols in theory of success, but they're being used to sell us oppression.
0: The two of them in particular goes to show that you can't find happiness in publicly castrating your husband. You can try. You can give it a heck of a shot, but it did not lead them on. When you look at someone like Michelle Obama, I wonder if you could just say to her, what would make you happy?
1: Yeah.
0: And she was at the top.
1: Yeah.
0: Was she complaining recently about being judged on her appearance? And it's no one twisted your arm to go on to Vogue. I don't know who would be strong enough to twist her arm, not Barack, but they get everything they want and they're still not happy.
1: Yeah, they're miserable people. I find it fascinating because she wrote a book called The Look that was about her fashion as first lady.
0: Oh, there you go.
1: And now she's making the podcast rounds going, why is everybody talking about my outfit? And I'm like, well, you wrote a book about it.
0: Well, you know, maybe someday we'll have a first lady who was actually a model.
1: Isn't it funny to think that if Melania Trump, a self-made millionaire supermodel migrant, by the way,
0: speaks many languages.
1: Yes. If she moved here and married a Democrat, she would have her name on federal buildings right now.
0: Oh, absolutely.
1: Maybe, like, honestly, she might have her name on currency right now.
0: Yeah, she would be considered a success story that triumphed over whatever man she married. And this is what they see. They're looking for brave stories of triumphing over your spouse.
1: Yeah. I love the Obama one, though, because she really just berate him with her brother. And it looks like the scene from The Nutty Professor where Eddie Murphy plays all the characters. It so does.
0: Yeah, Michelle.

0: clump. Yeah, did she went on a podcast tour where all she did was talk trash about Mr. Spindly Arms.
1: Well, what I find so fascinating is that we're obviously living in this really petty and reductive political moment.
0: Yeah.
1: Where everybody's looked at through the everything has a side. You know what I mean? And it's so exhausting to me because there's no nuance left in any of this, but there should be, you know, and that's the point is nuance is inconvenient because it's but. So it's everybody's dealing in such absolutes.
0: Well, and it requires more than just your first response to something.
1: Yeah.
0: You have to have I don't even say they're having a first thought because they're not having a first thought. They're just it's just an instinctive response as to this is the thing that doesn't make me happy.
1: Yeah.
0: And it can get confused. Well, to give the example of Meghan Markle, I didn't know she was black.
1: Uh-huh.
0: First of all, I don't care.
1: Yeah,
0: I don't care about anything she does. But it reminded me of I went on a date with a woman who I thought maybe she was Puerto Rican. I should have been Italian. I didn't care. And halfway through the date, she said, well, it was tough growing up as the only black girl in my neighborhood. And my first thought was, what jokes have I told so far this evening?
1: Where am I?
0: I figured she hasn't thrown a drink in my face, so I haven't gotten too casual with the choice of material.
1: I love that. Joe DeVito is here. He's not worried about getting canceled on a date.
0: Yeah, good luck. Been there, done that.
1: He's usually getting canceled before the date. I mean, that's a nice kid. That's so stupid. So since we got onto this topic,
0: sure.
1: There is a story that I saw today that Annie, my producer, just brought down to the studio a minute ago about women are now requiring men to provide them with a car service if they're going to go on a date. Now, this is a bit of a New York trend. Do you see that as a sign of gold digging on the woman's part, or maybe the fact that no woman in her right mind wants to use mass transit under Mom Donnie? I wonder.
0: I see it as I would compare that if I were to suddenly announce publicly a dating policy that you must be a supermodel with at least 5 national magazine covers before you can date me. Now, there's nothing preventing me from having such a policy.
1: Uh-huh.
0: The thing is, it's not really going to affect the number of dates I go on. Now, there's a chance there could be a woman who would rise up and say, yes, I meet your criteria.
1: Uh-huh.
0: I think what we're seeing is those women aren't interested in dating. What they're interested in is social media contacts. And
1: yes, because there's so much engagement for making a policy. You know, it's like, you know, when the bride says, like, you can't do this at my wedding. And then she gets 72 hours and like, is she right?
0: Insane, you know? I mean, I think back to, there have been certain dates where I think I would have spent any amount of money for a car to take her home, to remove her from the premises. But
1: he's saying that because these women aren't old enough to drive themselves.
0: They're not. Well, they need those cars where, you know, their own cars, they have to blow into the thing to get the alcohol level.
1: Some of them live in these cars. I mean, it's very back to the nuance thing. There's a lot of nuance. It's JoeDeVito.com. If you want to see Joe DeVito, Point Pleasant Beach, that's Dan Perino territory. That'll be in Atlanta. That'll be out in lovely St. Louis at the Funny Bone. I am very pro St. Louis. I was there 2 years ago with Jenny and Lincoln for what we thought was summer vacation. We're like, Lincoln wants to go see the Yankees. That's what we're going to do for summer vacation. And it just rained for like 5 nights. It was 4 million degrees. We had a nice time. There's a lot of good food in St. Louis. Good
0: ribs.
1: People. And Chuck Berry is from St. Louis.
0: Oh.
1: Godfather of rock and roll. And if you know anything about his record, he was into streaming long before it became popular.
0: He definitely learned his music, but not his video collection.
1: He was a guy that was not helped by MTV.
0: He
1: was better on the radio than he was on video. But he's a good American story, and I bring him up, okay? Because so many people, Motown's a good example of this. It predates the Civil Rights Act.
0: Yeah.
1: There's so many people that long before we even made the progress we now know that were able to take advantage of the society we live in, a capitalistic society, and become billion-dollar success stories.
0: Sure.
1: And we're sitting here in 2026 pretending that we still live in this oppressive Jim Crow society.
0: Yeah.
1: And it's like, as a comic, I find it hilarious that people can do this with a straight face, but it's become its own industry. It's like oppression is a form of currency.
0: Oh, absolutely. And you mentioned Motown. Berry Gordy, without the interference of the white man, was able to exploit black performers on his own. So.
1: Ain't nobody got paid.
0: He held
1: not in the beginning. But what's funny about Berry Gordy is like he started because he wrote a number one hit for Jackie Wilson when they were in the military and they didn't get paid because they didn't own the publishing rights.
0: Yeah.
1: So he started Motown so he could own the publishing rights and blow it up. And yes, a lot of them went on to make money, but I don't doubt there were some

0: Phil Knight-esque policies. In the beginning, it was very Nike.
1: Have you ever gone to the Motown Museum?
0: Yes, Hittsville. I love it.
1: Yes. I went there, and there is an area where there's supposed to be very good acoustics.
0: Yes.
1: And they said, this is where, and the woman leading the tour says, so why don't we all try to sing a song and hear how it sounds. And out of the whole tour group, it's just me going, I got sunshine. And then I look around, it's just me with on a tour group with 15 black people saying, he's doing it again.
0: They do. They sing My Girl at the end. I love that. It's a great, well, if you guys haven't been there, they're actually expanding the Hittsville thing now.
1: Yeah.
0: It's pretty rad, though. Like, he lived upstairs from that studio.
1: He was not letting a dime sneak out if he didn't have to.
0: No,
1: so good for him.
0: But they built Motown, and they built it at a time when, again, we had separate lunch counters. We had separate schools. Mm. Like, Joe Biden hadn't even lost the fight against integrated school busing at the time.
1: It's true.
0: It was filled.
1: He was marching, but in the wrong direction, even back then.
0: But do you remember, it was funny, at the first presidential debate in 2020, Kamala, that was her closing number. Mm. Joe Biden, in 1973, you were fighting against integrated school busing, and there was a little girl that just wanted to get on the bus. That little girl was me. Do you remember that?
1: Yeah.
0: And she went on to be his vice president, even though she was openly saying, you fought for segregated schools.
1: Yeah.
0: And then
1: Dr. Jill never forgave that.
0: But it is funny that even in the 70s, Kamala knew she shouldn't be driving herself. She's like, yeah, put me on a bus.
1: She needed a designated school bus driver.
0: she was spiking the Capri Suns even back then. That's not good. Joe DeVito's good, folks. JoeDeVito.com. Get tickets to all his live shows. We got to do this again soon, man.
1: Yeah, absolutely. Always a good time.
0: I'm going to try not to get emotional, but we're back after this. Thanks, man.
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0: bottom of the ninth on Fox Across America with Jimmy Failla. First day back from vacation. I think it went well.
1: You can't handle the truth.
0: I don't know. I thought we had a good time. Don't forget, the bar is low on this show. Okay, we're just hanging out. We're just having the conversation. But we do get into substantive points when we have adults in the room like Marshall. Marshall is out in Greenwood, Arkansas. Marshall, are you in Arkansas or Alaska? Marshall! Ah, we lost Marshall. I don't know what happened. I am so out of it. I went to the wrong phone line. That's on me. Alaska isn't... what is Alaska's abbreviation? A-L? And
2: no, AK, AL is Alabama.
0: That's what I thought. So Marshall was in Alaska? We lost the guy in Alaska. Probably got, he got, as it turns out, he was just about to go through and he got hit by a dog sled. Not good. Let's go through the motions here. Emerson, our college associate, who won't be with us much longer by the grace of God. What grade do you give today's show, our comeback special, Emerson? I feel like we went all right.
3: Yeah, it was a good one.
0: It was like we had fun.
3: Yeah.
0: You know, by the standards of what we do over here.
3: Definitely.
0: There was some highlights. I thought you held up well. Did
3: Thank
0: Mikey
3: you.
0: Spill anything in the booth?
3: No, we both didn't today. It's a miracle.
0: That is a true Christmas miracle.
3: I know.
0: Mikey?
4: Yep.
0: What do you have to say for this episode? I think you did a good job of booking
4: it.
0: Well,
4: we're just all very glad to have you back.
0: It's just nice to get the band back together, right?
4: Yes.
0: There's a familiarity to this. It feels nice. Josh, how many things got spilled last week while I was gone?
2: Surprisingly little. They both of them were actually very, very good.
0: Have they been banned from the pantry? Is that what it is?
2: I mean, we're completely out of paper towels in this room. Yes. But, yeah, other than that, we'll be all right.
0: A lot of people don't know this, but Mikey is the Exxon Valdez of radio producers. There's always some type of oil spill halfway through the mission. And it's only because Mikey has usually 54 cups in his pod. How many cups on that desk right now?
4: Just one.
0: How many?
4: Just one. Yeah.
0: No.
4: Yep.
0: Did the cleaning lady come
4: Just
0: through?
4: One. No, not the vacuuming lady.
0: I don't even
2: I mean, we're on the air. She might come through in the next minute.
0: People listening around the world, we used to have a cleaning lady who would literally vacuum in the studio while I was on the air. The on-air sign meant nothing to her. She would come when this show first launched. That's when you know you've made it in media, when they wait to go to commercial to vacuum during your show.
4: And then she would yell at you.
0: I know. She'd be like, hey, can you keep it down? I'm trying to concentrate. I'm like, keep it down. I'm on the air. That's the point. This is not a serious show, but it is, unfortunately, about to end here in a few minutes. Yeah, I know, not good. But we will be back on your TV tonight on the Ingram angle. There you go. See, you got options. Okay. I'm supposed to do Fox and Friends tomorrow and Waters World tomorrow night. A lot going on. And we're working on Fox News Saturday night this weekend. But the point is, if you message me over the vacation break and I did not get back to you, it's because I took an actual proper vacation. I was with my family. We did a sold-out show in Monterey. It was outrageous, okay? The boys who own Gamby Steakhouse over in Sparks, Nevada, okay, Spencer Armstrong, Dave Armstrong, they came to my show in Monterey and took us to the old sardine factory after the show. It was way too classy for me, Jenny, and Lincoln, but we had a great time. Next night, we went up to Napa, and the folks at Jam Cellars pumped the Failas full of wine. We did a sold-out show. It was outrageous. Jenny was on stage. Lincoln opened the show. He crushed. He had a really funny Paul Pelosi joke.

0: Then we shoved off to Tahoe for a week, and I literally, for all intents and purposes, threw my phone in a lake. It was gone, and we just sat around a house in Tahoe, did some drinking, did some jet skiing, did some hiking, did some boating, really nice family time. And of course, we wrapped it up down in California, in Los Angeles, at the Grove. And we stayed over in L.A. because Jenny had never seen someone poop on a sidewalk before. So, you know, you got to culture these people if you're on the road. But the point is, the Magical Mystery Tour is over. I am radio yours the rest of the week. So don't go anywhere. We got a big Wednesday coming up tomorrow. Until then, go enjoy your unique American privilege. Be a Republican. Be a Democrat. Just don't be a...
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9: The strikes resume. I'm Ted Lindner, Fox News. Those strikes between the U.S. and Iran back on after a brief pause. Fox's Steve Harrigan from Tel Aviv has the details.
10: 4 days of relative quiet now. U.S. Central Command is reporting activity and strikes from both sides in this war. First of all, U.S. and Saudi fighter jets attacking inside Iraq, attacking Iranian-backed militia positions inside Iraq. Those positions have been firing drones at Saudi oil infrastructure as well as at U.S. military in the region. And second, reports of ballistic missile attacks from inside Iran at U.S. military positions in the region. CENTCOM saying all of those missiles intercepted. Comes on the day when President Trump has mentioned that he's giving peace and negotiations a chance after 4 days of relative calm until now.
9: This comes as President Trump and Israeli Prime Minister Bibi Netanyahu held a meeting at the White House to increase further talks involving the war. The late Senator Lindsey Graham, honored with a funeral service at the National Cathedral in Washington, his casket brought into the cathedral where President Trump remembered him as a true American original.
11: Lindsey rose from a small town in rural South Carolina, place he loved so much, to become a constant fixture of American politics at the highest level and a force to be reckoned with all over the world.
9: Lindsey Graham was 71 when he died earlier this month of an aortic dissection, not long after returning from a trip to Ukraine. Ukrainian President Zelensky also attended the service, along with Israeli Prime Minister Bibi Netanyahu, members of Congress, and members of President Trump's cabinet. And the Japanese Prime Minister says at least 13 people have been found dead after a powerful earthquake that shook part of southwestern Japan hit on Tuesday. Search crews continue to look for survivors of the 7.1 earthquake. 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
9: A lucky Mega Millions lottery player in Florida has won the $800 million jackpot. The jackpot, the largest prize for the lottery game this year, the 10th largest in the game's history. The unidentified winner can choose between the $800 million prize or a one-time lump sum of $344 million before taxes. Tuesday's win is the first time a Mega Millions jackpot has hit since March 17th, when the top prize went to a winner in Ohio. President Trump's pick for Intel chief confirmed by the Senate.
25: In a 51-47 vote, the Senate confirming Jay Clayton to become the next Director of National Intelligence.
26: The nomination is confirmed. Under the previous order, the motion to reconsider is considered made and laid upon the table, and the president will be immediately notified of the Senate's action.
25: Clayton is a U.S. attorney in Manhattan and was the Securities and Exchange Commission chair during President Trump's first term. His confirmation comes after a combative hearing with lawmakers for repeatedly refusing to say that former President Joe Biden won the 2020 election. Clayton will take over for acting Intel chief Bill Pulte. Kristen Goodwin, Fox News.
9: Florida becoming the first state in nearly a decade to carry out 2 executions in a single day. An 80-year-old man who was the second oldest inmate known to receive a lethal injection in modern U.S. history, put to death hours after the state executed a former police officer convicted of raping and drowning to death an 11-year-old girl back in 1987. Dominic Anthony Ochocone was convicted of killing his ex-girlfriend's parents in 1986, now the oldest prisoner executed in Florida's history. Nationwide, a total of 19 executions, including Tuesday's, have been carried out so far this year. And a 6th person has died from the Legionnaires' disease cluster that rattled New York City's Upper East Side. No new cases of the pneumonia-like illness have been reported since July 17th. The latest data suggesting the outbreak has significantly slowed. I'm Ted Lindner. This is Fox News.
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34: This is The Dana Show. My name is Craig Collins, filling in. Thrilled to be with you. A bunch of stuff out there to talk about. Dana will be back tomorrow. We can thank the Heritage Foundation for the new Biden tapes that are out there. Oh, by the way, at D Lash, Dana Lash Radio on X, great way to stay connected to her and all the awesome stuff that she and her fancy team of people like producer Steven put up on social media. Must follow in the world of social media. All right, let's get to the Biden tapes. The Heritage Foundation sued for these and then got in a legal fight, and eventually they won, and Biden backed down, allowing these tapes to see the light of day. I think there's something like 100 hours. And a lot of it is just an interview, or excuse me, a conversation he's having with his ghostwriter who writes a book for him. It goes back all the way to 2017. And the craziest part about the Biden tapes is he's already a broken brain man. Like, you can already hear it. And a lot of it, from what I'm hearing of people that listen to a bunch more than I did, is just like boring and a mess as far as a man who can't seem to remember very basic stuff. It's terrifying in one sense. Like, it's not shocking. I should say that, because a lot of us thought this was who this person was. And we thought this was who this president was the entire time he was the auto pen in chief. But to hear it as early as 2017, and then to know how profound the lying and all the crap was from the Democrats who pretended he was the fastest guy in the room, is insane. That's not the only thing valuable in the tapes, of course, his brain being a complete mushy mess. It's also that he's totally aware he has classified documents. So we're going to play some of that audio, him saying that he found all the classified stuff and then, hey, this might be classified. Remember, Trump had his home raided because of what they claimed were illegal possession of classified documents. Biden allowed to keep his and talk to an author about all kinds of stuff. This is crazy to hear as blatantly as it's being described, but again, by a man whose brain is mostly mush already. And this is almost 10 years ago that he's already not really thinking the way that you should be thinking if you want to at some point try to be the president of the United States.
0: So this was I early on in 2009, I just found all the classified stuff downstairs.
34: Just found all that classified stuff downstairs. So great. Here we go.
0: And then next thing I have here is this is classified. It's all
34: this is classified, just holding some classified documents that say that I shouldn't be in possession of these anymore in 2017. And I am, and who cares? Not a big deal. He flat out admits that he didn't want to turn any of this stuff in, too.
0: I'm told by, I guess he checked with you, in order for me to get my get all those presidential notes I had for lunch, the luncheon meetings, I have to go to.
34: It's clipping out on purpose, by the way. I think there's stuff that they removed intentionally from this audio.
0: Okay. See if you can get me a line while I have you now, okay? And stay.
34: By the way, we can all guess who he's talking about. Thinking Barack could have been removed from some of this audio.
1: This is probably something that goes to the presidential papers.
0: I don't think so. It was in between. I didn't want to turn them in. Right.
34: That's the part that matters. He says, I did not want to turn them in. I don't want to give this stuff back that I have right now that's all classified documents. But there's a bunch of just dropped audio where he goes, you talked to that guy and he talked about that stuff. I mean, who do you think that was? I imagine it was Barack Obama, and that Obama was completely aware of the ridiculous amount of classified documents that Joe Biden had. Because as Trump said, when his home was being raided in Florida, all of the ex-presidents have a crap ton of classified documents on them because they just take them. And they were the president during that time period. And most of it, the saddest part about this discussion is that if we were all being like human, and I think that's the thing that President Trump somewhat expected at some point, that like the other people would admit they were doing it too, or there might be a reason for it to go away and not be weaponized against him the way it was. But if we were all human, most of what people keep is stuff written to them. Like a world leader writes a note to them and they want to keep that because, as I would think, that's cool. So you'd want to hang on to some of that stuff. Now, granted, that's not all they keep. In the world of President Biden, I think he kept all kinds of military information that he shouldn't have. And it would be dangerous if it fell into the wrong hands. So, like, I'm not necessarily excusing the behavior of doing something illegal. I'm just articulating it the way that a human being would when you realize how many things Trump had that they said he shouldn't have had during his time in office. But the rules disproportionately apply. You know that. I know that. It happens all the time. One side is allowed to do whatever they want. And actually, you know what's crazy about this? When it was a really big topic, when they were talking a lot about Biden and then Trump and classified documents, and how something done could be illegal, and then all the other crazy stuff with Trump and how they wanted to throw him in jail for like ridiculous, crazy versions of charges that made no sense. One of the things I talked about a few years ago when that was a big story was Bill Clinton and how he was easily caught having done something incredibly illegal, lying under oath. And at the end of all of it, the special investigators and everything, they essentially said, it's fine. It's okay that he did that. He's not going to do it again. Let's let him go. And that's insane to me that you can weaponize the government sometimes and not all the time. And we see it on display just constantly. But it's not shocking. I should say it's insane because it makes me angry, but it's not something that I don't expect at this point. We've seen this movie far too many times. I want to play some other audio. The Dr. Anthony Fauci story is picking up some amount of additional space, at least in conservative media. President Trump said that had he known all of this about Fauci, he would have fired him, which I think would have been great at the time. It probably would have caused a whole lot less damage to our country, although who knows who would have taken his spot and how much of a crazy liar they would have been. But Fauci lied a lot. His diary shows that he knew all kinds of stuff that he claimed the exact opposite on, like the Wuhan lab leak, for one. A lot of the social distancing and mask wearing and other stuff he didn't seem to actually think was going to be effective or care all that much about. He cared a lot more about himself and being treated like a celebrity and a hero. So here's a little bit of what Trump said about, had he known this, he would have been fired.
2: You know, personally, as a person, but I didn't agree with what he was saying, sure, or what he was doing. And when Biden came in, he inherited him, and he gave him a tremendously high position. And then he gave him a pardon.
34: He did give him a pardon.
3: He did, indeed. And, you know, I think we all thought there was a lot of science behind what he was saying, and maybe not so much. But, Mr. President, if you would have known...
34: I kind of love the maybe not so much, because I'd go a little bit further than that, Ducey. I would go deeper into the definitely not so much.
3: Then, what you know now, would you have fired him?
34: 100%.
2: Well, I would have fired him, but again, I didn't listen to him. So when he was with Biden, he was like the god. When he was with me, he wasn't even close, and I wasn't very close to him. I dealt with him very little. I didn't agree with many of the things he said. No, he wanted to close up everything. Look at all the states that remained open. Those states remained open. He wanted everything closed. And it just turned out that closing wasn't so good because, you know, it's very interesting. Some of the states that fared the worst in terms of the spread were actually closed.
34: Yeah, they were. You know what's really interesting about this, too? If you recall these press conferences, President Trump didn't interrupt Fauci. He let Fauci say whatever he wanted, but then Trump said totally different stuff. And I enjoyed the hell out of it. A bunch of people hated it, and a bunch of people thought that Fauci was some white knight fighting for them and, you know, trying to defeat the evil, terrible person that was President Trump. But if you listen to his recollection of how that went, it actually does seem aligned with how Trump carried himself. Now, granted, I do think a lot of people thought that President Trump allowed him the space to say stuff that immediately contradicted himself, that essentially Fauci was being given that opportunity and Trump didn't stop it. But part of me continues to better understand, at least I think I do, who President Trump is after all this time that he's been in office and been in the public space as a politician or whatever you want to call him. And I think he is completely willing to let the audience, the people, the United States of American citizens, like, evaluate it for themselves. He let Fauci say whatever Fauci said. He said whatever he wanted, and he walked away from the press conference. He's like, all right, we said different stuff. I don't think he was unaware of what was going on and unaware of how it was being shaped. And he didn't do the thing that media would accuse him of doing, which was silencing Fauci. Because if you also remember, anytime Fauci wasn't at the press conference during COVID, people went crazy on social media on the left thinking it was somehow silencing him. And then he was there the next day. But that's how little Trump seemed to actually care about the positions and the differences they had on stuff. Now, Tom Elliott Agrabian, who tweeted about me the other day, I was very happy about that. He tweeted that I was covering for Dana and talked about him. So we're doing it again, but also because he put together something that's incredible. It is a supercut of media just fawning over the liar that is Dr. Anthony Fauci and the crazy stuff that happened during COVID. And this, you know what's really interesting about this when I hit play on this? Part of what's driving this amount of praise for Fauci wasn't just that they thought that he was the guy saying the thing in the room that was true and Trump was saying the thing that was false. It's when you hate someone so much you prop up these other people around them that you think are fighting your fight for you. You think that they're trying to defeat the enemy that you see day in and day out that haunts you in your dreams. A bunch of these Trump derangement syndrome people, I think, are haunted by anything and everything that is President Trump. And because of that, as much as how much they might have liked Fauci, they praised the absolute ever-loving crap out of him. And man, oh man, did he love it, but also not deserve it, because he was lying every day to the American people.
4: The single most respected voice in the pandemic is Dr. Anthony Fauci.
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34: I got to stop it. We're 47 seconds in. I am going to play more of it. But what's crazy listening to this and then knowing what's in the diaries is how much Fauci loved this part. Like how many interviews he did, how much he was agreeing to, because he absolutely wanted to be the person that they're describing him as. He didn't live up to it. He absolutely failed behind the scenes to tell us the truth, to do the things that they all seem to think he was doing. But that's not as important as the fact that this fed his massive ego. And he was talking all the time about prizes and awards and being called a hero. Like, his diary is full of the stuff that maybe a 16-year-old girl who dreams of one day being an influencer would have full in her diary, too. It's a crazy amount of me.
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34: 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Jamie Raskin is calling for an investigation into the relationship between FIFA President Gianni Infantino and President Trump, which is the dumbest thing I've seen in a while. I don't know why people care so much. No matter what their relationship is, President Trump did successfully ask FIFA to reconsider a red card, and then the United States soccer team got the crap kicked out of them anyway. So I don't know why any of this matters. And honestly, the United States as a whole should be grateful that the president tried to make the fight a little bit better from our soccer team compared to one of the elite teams in the world, and it definitely still was not. So, of course, the Democrats go on that road for some dumb reason. Singles are so burned out, they're letting spreadsheets evaluate if their dates went well. I saw this story and I was kind of confused. Apparently, people go home, fill out all the data of the date into a spreadsheet, and then see if they have enough pros and a very few cons before they decide they're going to go on a date again. So it's not you see someone, you talk to them, you have some sort of gut feeling as to whether or not you like them, and then maybe you get to know them more. No. You got to crunch the numbers. Apparently, if you're a young person in the dating world, every time I see a dating story, I am thrilled that I'm married. It seems horrible to be out there in the dating world. No judgment. Sorry for anybody who's out there, but this seems terrible. But good luck. Hopefully the spreadsheet goes well for you if you're dating someone for whatever reason you're trying to make it work. I would just give up on those people. There's got to be somebody out there who's not spreadsheeting this stuff. There has to be. Would you pick $50,000 instantly or a coin flip or $1 million is a question that's being asked online. A surprising amount of people said that they would just take the $50,000 and go with that. 65% of people, in fact. 25% said they'd flip a coin, and then some didn't seem to know what they would do. Which I always find hilarious. You ask some people a question, they're like, well, I don't know. I do something. I'd go coin flip, baby. It's $1 million. It is quite a bit more than the $50,000, and you got a decent shot at getting it. So that's way better than any kind of lottery. A quick break, a lot more. Greg Collins filling in on the Dan Show.
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7: Fox News, I'm Sue Guzman. After a brief pause in the fighting, the Pentagon says the U.S. executed joint strikes in Iraq targeting Tehran-backed militias that have launched attacks in recent days. Israeli Prime Minister Benjamin Netanyahu tells Fox's Hannity he's skeptical about a possible deal with Iran.
8: It's our common resolve to make sure that Iran doesn't get nuclear bombs to threaten every American with.
7: President Trump's pick for Intel chief has been confirmed.
10: In a 51-47 vote, the Senate confirmed Jay Clayton to become the next director of National Intelligence. Clayton is a U.S. attorney in Manhattan and was the Securities and Exchange Commission chair during President Trump's first term.
7: Fox's Kristen Goodwin. In Russia, the founder of the messaging app Telegram, Pavel Durov, has been charged with aiding terrorism for allegedly not removing channels, chats, and bots used by Ukrainian intelligence agencies. Americans listening to Fox News.
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1: This is the Dana Show. My name is Greg Collins, filling in. Girl, be with you. A bunch of stuff out there to talk about. Vice President J.D. Vance spoke at Lindsey Graham's memorial service, pointing out that Brett Kavanaugh probably wouldn't be a Supreme Court justice if not for the way that Lindsey Graham handled the ridiculous things that were happening during that hearing. But let's first play this. This is J.D. Vance saying that he misses Lindsey Graham, and that he's known him for a very long, or knew him for a very long time.
2: So many of you have argued with Lindsey, laughed with Lindsey, relied on Lindsey. I also, of course, want to give condolences to a group of people you sometimes don't hear as often mentioned in the same breath, but I know who love them, which is his staff. I know all of you worked for him for a long time. Many of you worked for him for longer than, you know, I've been in public service, certainly longer. Some of you even than I've been graduated from high school. But what a testament to a man that he has so much loyal and devoted staff.
1: Yeah, that the staff really cared about him and liked him. There's no, you know, rumor that he was a jerk to people and they all hated him and he yelled at them all the time, which you hear from a lot of people constantly. I hear Vance talking about the Brett Kavanaugh hearing and the confirmation of him as a Supreme Court justice, and I probably will play the Lindsey Graham audio that went very viral after his sudden passing, because it was excellent. Here's what the Vice President said.
2: Before I knew Lindsey, one of the most enduring parts of his legacy is I do believe that Justice Kavanaugh would not be on the Supreme Court were it not for his fierce advocacy during a critical moment. Remember that Senate

0: confirmation hearing, where Lindsey, and by the way, he got criticism from the Republican side of the aisle for this. He would always vote for qualified Democrat judicial nominations. He came to the judicial nomination process in a spirit of bipartisanship. Again, he was criticized sometimes from our side of the aisle for that. But what he saw happening to Kavanaugh was not a policy disagreement. It was character assassination. And Lindsey got as fiery and as passionate as I have ever seen a human being get during a judicial confirmation, and I believe that he saved that nomination.
1: Yeah, I agree with you. I agree with you, Mr. Vice President. So let's play a little bit of Lindsey Graham, just to remember him again, as the Vice President does, being incredible at the Brett Kavanaugh confirmation hearing.
2: If you wanted an FBI investigation, you could have come to us. What you want to do is destroy this guy's life, hold this seat open, and hope you win in 2020. You said that, not me. You've got nothing to apologize for. When you see Sotomayor and Kagan, tell them that Lindsey said, oh, because I voted for them. I would never do to them what you've done to this guy. This is the most unethical sham.
1: Go, Lindsey!
2: Since I've been in politics. And if you really wanted to know the truth, you sure as hell wouldn't have done what you've done to this guy.
1: Absolutely. He went on for almost three more minutes complaining about and absolutely rightfully holding the left accountable for the crazy way in which they were treating him. His high school yearbook being brought out and somehow being used as some sort of proof that Brett Kavanaugh was a terrible person. Lindsey Graham even read from a myriad of different sources, some of them very, very high profile, saying how respected of a person Brett Kavanaugh was, which I think was important to that hearing. But the best part is right there at the beginning. Not only, as he points out, as J.D. Vance said he did, that he voted for people that maybe you and I might not have voted for to be Supreme Court justices, but that if they actually wanted to investigate the thing they were accusing Kavanaugh of doing, there was a much better way to do it than to try to ask him questions at that moment in that hearing. If they really thought that he was guilty of any of these crimes, they go to the FBI or they go to certain committees and ask for investigations that happened long before this moment. This was political theater, and this was calling out political theater at its absolute best. But the Vice President talking about Lindsey Graham today, many, many others talking about Lindsey Graham today, it's certainly a important moment to once again remember the life of someone who served this country as long as they did. But they're celebrating him a memorial in the Capitol Rotunda that I think I'll probably play some of that audio again a little later on in the show. All right, let's move on to this. Caitlin Collins went on The Daily Show and talked about the fact that she was made fun of at the White House Correspondents' Dinner. My favorite part of the joke that President Trump told her, the myriad of jokes he told, but the ones about Collins specifically, is when he compared her to Dylan Mulvaney, because it put a lot of Democrats in an awkward situation. They either have to say that Dylan Mulvaney is not a beautiful woman because he's a dude, or they have to say that it's somehow, you know, kind to compare the two, that Caitlin Collins looks like a transgender female. It's either or. You got to pick one of the roads there, because people were praising how attractive Dylan Mulvaney was on the left, and then when Trump made the comparison and called Caitlin a young and attractive woman, it became confusing for them. But the insults that Caitlin actually did call them apparently didn't impact her the way that they were supposed to. I don't think they were supposed to impact her at all. She's crying a victim while pretending that she's above it, which is odd, because I think you either have to just be above it or complain about it. You're choosing a little bit of both roads here.
3: You know, I've covered Trump for 10 years, and so I listened to pretty much all of his speeches for 10 years, with very little exception. And so I actually think it's helpful for other people to be able to listen to them in their entirety, which people really don't that much these days. In the room, I think I was not surprised when he insulted me. That happens pretty regularly inside the Oval Office. Yes. This is just a bigger venue where it was happening. Mm-hmm. What was most surprising to me was the room was filled with a lot of his staffers, his cabinet, his allies, Republicans in Congress. It was so quiet in the room during the president's remarks.
4: Because of how much they respect him.
1: Whatever, John Stewart. I do think it's funny. I think some people, like, you know, when you hear a joke that's as aggressive as some of those jokes are, you find it funny. But you don't immediately, like, burst out laughing. You're almost like, whoa, he did that. And then you look over to Caitlin to see what her face is doing. And then you look back at President Trump. You're almost, it's like when you see a car crash. But a version of it that I think is quite different in the fact that you're not really making noises, but you're captively paying attention. It doesn't mean that you hate the jokes. It just means that you're surprised they're happening. Which at this point, I don't know that a lot of people should be surprised. I was laughing. When I heard it, I actually thought it was funny. And had I been in the room, I think I would have thought it was pretty funny the entire time. But all right, let's move on. Some other things out there that I saw. This is interesting. The DSA is actually significantly more unpopular than the Tea Party was in 2010, which is and isn't important. It's important to us to decide that we'd love to see Democrats lose. Because I think that the DSA is their ticket to failing at a whole bunch of elections. So I'd rather see it continue to be prominent up until the midterms. But I'm a little bit afraid. It's like playing with fire. I'm a little bit afraid that if it actually took hold and people actually got the position of power, we believe the insane things that the Democratic Socialists of America believe, that it could do a lot of harm to our country. So I definitely want them to lose. And I would love to see, again, the Democratic Party taken over by this level of insanity. But I just thought it was interesting. CNN points out how deeply disliked the DSA seems to be by the everyday average American, which is exactly what you should expect if someone is, talking about and highlighting and celebrating what is essentially communism.
5: The new Tea Party. Net favorable opinion of the Tea Party back in June of 2010 versus the Democratic Socialists of America, the DSA, right now. Remember, the Tea Party helped to keep Democrats control of the United States Senate back in 2010 because Republicans ran all these candidates that were just seen out of the mainstream, right? Christine O'Donnell in Delaware. How about Ken Buck in Colorado? How about Sharon Angle, who did the impossible in Nevada and helped get Harry Reid another term in the United States Senate? Well, their net favorable rating back in June of 2010, 13 points underwater. Not too hot for Trump. Not too hot for Trump. But why? Not absolutely terrible compared to the DSA now. 25 points underwater. Twice as unpopular as the Tea Party was back in June of 2010.
1: Because the Tea Party was a little crazy. And some of the things they said, at least you can kind of understand. The Democratic Socialists of America are absolutely insane. They're insane in a way that everything they say, you look at it like, really? Especially even my favorite part from the audio that went viral yesterday, where one of their co-chairs is saying they want to upend the Senate entirely. Because anybody in the Senate would probably not like that. They're fired. Their jobs are over and the Senate just closes down completely. But that's because it's a, I think, a version of the patriarchy or somehow tied to, United Kingdom and Kings, I forget all the stuff she said. That was so crazy. I gotta listen to her here, but it's definitely the kind of thing that you want it to crash and burn, but you're a little afraid that someone somewhere might actually benefit from the insanity and then do more harm if they actually got into a position like Mamdani to do things with said power. By the way, the mayor in New York, the OG in the world of Democratic Socialist Communist Marxists, I was celebrating his grocery store, and now it's going to be 30% below retail prices. A government-owned store selling food as he starts to try to take over different businesses and organizations and the means of production, all of the things that make communism what it is, and all the stuff that's bad, he was bragging about it yesterday.
6: Here's how it will work. Once a month, our 5 city-run grocery stores will set prices for this core set of goods at 30% below typical retail prices. No exceptions, no gimmicks. The savings will last for the entire month. That means no weekly fluctuations, nor sticker shock at the checkout line.
1: We're going to try to bankrupt all the grocery stores. That's essentially what he's saying. We're going to use government funds to do it, which is horrible. To think about how much damage that could do and how control over your food the government in New York might inevitably have. He also was asked about people who didn't want a 9/11 memorial service. This was kind of crazy.
7: A number of people who are survivors of 9/11 are calling on me not to go to 9/11 memorial services. I wonder how you feel about the fact that they're trying to keep you away.
1: I think it makes sense, and I think you should probably stay away, sir. What are you going to say?
8: I will proudly honor the families, the survivors, the first responders, forever impacted by that horrific terror attack by standing alongside them at this year's 9/11 commemoration, reaffirming that we will never forget the solemn day.
1: So they don't want you there, and your response is, I'm going to be there anyway. That's how you respect them. You respect people that think that you've spoken way too many times in crazy, awful ways that stoke additional hate and all kinds of things that we don't want to see in our country or in the biggest city in the United States. And your response to that is such an arrogant piece of well, you know what, that I'm going to stand there anyway. That's surreal to me to hear him say that in response to that question. People don't want you there. What do you think you should do? And his answer is, do whatever the heck I want. By the way, have you seen this grocery store? All the prices are cheaper. Who knows if the goods, if the food is any value, has any value, or it's the cheapest possible stuff they can find. It's crazy to watch literal communists slowly be taking over New York City. I'm so glad I don't live there. All right, quick break, a lot more. Craig Collins filling in on The Dana Show.
9: As we roll towards headlines, our partners over bringing the program is the folks over at Burn-A-Gun. Burn-A-Gun, the Burn to CL specifically. I told you before, I have zero issue throwing lead down range to defend myself or a loved one. And I'll sleep like a baby at night. I don't care. Sleep soundly like a little happy baby. But I also understand that sometimes you have to go to places where firearms aren't allowed, right? You can't carry, whether it's private property, municipal restrictions. So you, what are you going to do? Because you don't want to leave yourself at the mercy of criminals, because heaven knows that the entities that are restricting your rights aren't going to do anything to protect you. 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
7: This is the Dana Show. My name is Craig Collins, filling in at the last Dana Last Radio on X. A great way to stay connected to her at Radio Craig C. If you want to see some of the dumb stuff I share very infrequently on social media, I have competing sports calls that I really love. One happened last night at a Detroit Tigers game. They were playing, I think it was the Orioles, and a squirrel got loose in the field, and it was hilarious to watch. The biggest reason it was hilarious to watch, Tigers not so great this year. It seems the best athlete in Detroit might be a squirrel as far as speed goes. And then the other clip I have is a very, heavy Irish accented to people calling a soccer match where apparently Ireland won for the first time in 75 years. So that also it's a little hard to understand in the beginning, even though they are speaking English. They have very thick accents. But I'll let you decide which of these two is the better call and the better situation. Let's do squirrel first at commercial.
8: The chase for the squirrel is on, and the squirrel is in the corner, and the squirrel is still eluding an entire horde of ground squirrel members, and the squirrel is free once again. And then, no, I won't be hemmed in. I have freedom on my mind. Trying to go between the legs, and eventually he gets away again, and hops through the towel, and hops through another towel.
7: It just kept going. By the way, the squirrel stayed loose for a while. Seemed to captivate the audience at some point. I think even a guy dressed up as a Tigers mascot put free the squirrel on a sign and went viral. That's hilarious. So that's option one, the squirrel call at the Tigers game. Option two, as I said, is to very Irish broadcasters talking about the All-Ireland Senior Soccer Championship, a thing they have not won in 75 years. And at the beginning, if you can't understand, they're saying stuff like, get it out of there, get it out of there, because they're about to win the game, match, whatever you call it in the world of soccer. I think this is pretty hilarious.

0: ridiculous amount of energy that exists in that thing. Like, those two individuals do not care that their microphone cannot handle the volume to which they're screaming and yelling. If you're going to pick the squirrel call, it's because of the nuance of it being hilarious for the squirrel is loose, and then a play-by-play guy decided to do the moment-by-moment discussion of it. But that's up to you. I can't tell you which one I thought was better, because they're both amazing. But I'd love people to tell us. You can send it to social media, at Radio Craig C, on X, on Facebook, wherever, or at DLash, DLash Radio, and then she'll be very confused when she's back tomorrow why people are telling her the Irish sports call was better or worse than the squirrel sports call. But they're both, they're fantastic. So way to go. Job well done all around. I wish I had that level of excitement that these Irish broadcasters do when they're calling a senior soccer championship. But I do not, at least in that world. Maybe I will someday. Quick break, a lot more. Craig Collins filling in from the Dan.
1: You probably heard of.
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5: New strikes, this time in Iraq. I'm Sue Guzman, Fox News. U.S. Central Command says the strikes targeted Iran-aligned group directed to attack U.S. forces and Saudi energy infrastructure, and it comes after the U.S. military says it halted an Iranian missile attack on U.S. forces in the Middle East.
6: Now is the time, President Trump says, for Iran to make a deal over ending its nuclear program.
7: If they don't make a deal, then I go back and I finish the job, but that's going to take them forever to rebuild. Already, it'll take them many years to ever rebuild.
6: The president has threatened strikes on bridges and power plants, something he said on Fox and Friends he doesn't want to do.
7: They break the deal. We cannot have them break deals anymore.
6: President Trump re-implemented a naval blockade following the collapse of a ceasefire agreement earlier this month.
5: Fox News' Jared Halpern is President Trump's pick for top spy, who's been confirmed by the Senate.
8: The Senate voting Tuesday night to confirm J. Clayton to become Director of National Intelligence.
9: On this vote, the yeas are 51, the nays are 47, and the nomination is confirmed.
8: Clayton, a U.S. attorney and former chair of the Securities and Exchange Commission during President Trump's first term, will take over for acting Intel Chief Bill Pulte, the director of the Federal Housing Finance Agency. Clayton's confirmation comes after scrutiny from lawmakers for refusing to say during his confirmation hearing that former President Joe Biden won the 2020 election. Kristen Goodwin, Fox News.
5: Newly released audio tapes disclosed by a conservative activist group appear to show former President Joe Biden shared classified information with a biographer. 3 hours of audio and 117 pages of transcripts released by the Oversight Project after the former president lost a legal battle to keep those conversations private. And rescue operations continuing in Japan as the search for the missing continues after a 7.1 magnitude earthquake. 13 people are confirmed dead. 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
5: Dr. Anthony Fauci testifies today before a Senate committee after more than 1,000 pages from his COVID-era diaries were released.
11: In one diary entry, Fauci said, quote, "For better or worse, I'm becoming an international celebrity, calls from all over the world." In another entry, he mentioned meeting Julia Roberts virtually, writing, quote, "She was so charming. When my image came up on the screen, she gasped and said that every time she sees me, her throat gets dry and she gets nervous." Paul, who has been feuding with Dr. Fauci over the origins of the COVID pandemic for years, will have another chance to question the former chief White House medical advisor during a Senate hearing.
5: Fox's Christina Coleman reporting. President Trump honoring Senator Lindsey Graham at his funeral service in Washington, D.C. Tuesday.
12: President Trump delivered a tribute to Senator Lindsey Graham at the National Cathedral in Washington, D.C.
13: He was a force of nature, and I will miss him greatly.
12: He said for 30 years, nothing of significance happened in the Capitol or even the world without Graham knowing about it, nor a piece of legislation passing without Graham having a say in it.
13: It's a testament to his towering impact that among those mourning him here today are leaders, presidents, prime ministers from all over the globe.
12: The president said while Graham's life was cut short, he lived it to the fullest and died doing the work he was born to do, going out at the top of his game. Jessica Rosenthal, Fox News.
5: South Dakota GOP Governor Larry Roden fended off a primary challenge from businessman Toby Bowden Tuesday to advance to the November general election. A primary runoff marking the first time South Dakota voters were asked to settle a gubernatorial nomination through such a primary runoff. And in Russia, the founder of the messaging app Telegram, Pavel Durov, has been charged with aiding terrorism for allegedly not removing channels, chats, and bots that were used by Ukrainian intelligence agencies. I'm Sue Guzman. This is Fox News.
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0: This is the Dana Show. My name is Greg Collins, filling in. Thrilled to be with you. A bunch of stuff out there to talk about. Natalie Winters has released a bunch of information on social media at Natalie G. Winters. If you should read, she is a White House correspondent. She's part of the band War Room. She's co-host on that. This is really interesting. This is looking into all the journalists who were flown out to and might be on the payroll of the communist regime in China. The communist government in China that's throwing around all kinds of cash, all kinds of money, because they would like to get favorable coverage here in the United States. So the Chinese Communist Party flew out New York Times writers, several of them, CNN writers, AP, Associated Press writers, Vox Media, Ms. Now, for whatever reason, they're still calling it that, NBC News, MSNBC, NPR, Yahoo Finance columnist for some reason, Chicago Tribune writer, which I thought was interesting too, but a whole bunch of national correspondents for a lot of the news organizations who already assumed were far left are hanging out with the Chinese Communist Party, getting free trips and everything. I'm not going to name the individual people because I didn't do the research, but she did. You should look it up. You should find it. Go there and see these names and these individuals that are totally fine taking money from China and thrilled to then cover them, I guess, favorably, which is insane to see happen.

0: In other news, I saw that the president said that he is hopeful that there is a good chance now for an Iran deal. He's warned the strikes could easily continue. I know some of the news out there was that we're depleting resources. We can rebuild any resources that we're depleting. We can get that figured out and get that done. I don't think that is realistically the holdup, long-term holdup, for any sort of conflict with us anywhere in the world. But I remember that before, like early on in this fight, talking about how we're losing a stockpile of ammunition over here, over there. We're in the United States. I feel like that can't possibly be. Like, I don't think we'd ever stand down because we don't have the capability from a ammunition standpoint to do something. We might stand down for a short amount of time, rebuild a stockpile, and then go back after whoever we need to go after. But we're not a third world country in the sense that we're going to run out of something and are incapable of putting it back where it was. It just makes no sense to me as a conversation. Like, I'll say this for anyone that's surprised I say it that way. I'm not dismissing the reality that it can be temporarily true. But for our country, it's not going to be true long term, regardless of what we're doing. I'll say this crazy video, a video put out by Iran showing the disturbing, assassination of President Trump, Barron Trump, and Melania Trump. All of them potential targets of Iran. Horrible stuff, even graphics that say, like, where to kill Melania. This is what they've resorted to, the Iranian government, because I think we are easily winning this fight. They want to threaten the president and his family, and I think nothing could make it more likely that we return to fighting them than saying that the first lady is a target and they want to kill her. Because me as a husband, I would go right back to bombing them immediately. And, like, I'd be accused of being a terrible leader for doing that. Although, remember, when President Biden was defending his son, everybody said he was a great father. Like, this is just a great dad. He's just an emotional person who thinks that Hunter's great, even though he's obviously terrible. So they praised him. They'd attack Trump if he did this. But I'd do it. You threaten my wife, please. This is ridiculous. It actually reminds me of a story that people tell about President Trump, some military people, where he was negotiating, I think, this was in Afghanistan, during the early stages of trying to plan an exit that eventually Biden absolutely did horribly. But during some of those negotiations, Trump would sit down with people, and they'd try to be tough, and he'd show them a photo of their house. He'd be like, just so you know where this is, and we would blow it up if you keep being difficult with us. He is a tough person in those rooms, I say the very least, and usually people relent and back down. It would be incredibly dumb for Iran to actually attempt to take the life of his wife. Or say, like, it's incredible to even say it out loud, but that's a real thing that's going on and out there. Also, a quick update on another thing in the news. Apparently, reports are coming in that say that President Trump was not willing to meet with Benjamin Netanyahu unless there was some sort of accomplishment from a diplomatic standpoint, from a humanitarian standpoint, some version of a win politically for Netanyahu before President Trump were to sit down with him. So this is a version of, we support you, we're allies with you, we want to see something from you in order to sit down and have a discussion. And the Israeli government deployed the International Stabilization Force into Gaza for humanitarian purposes. So there was a demonstration of a diplomatic win that then allowed Benjamin Netanyahu to make the appointment to go ahead and have a meeting with President Trump. I thought that was really, really interesting. And the reason I want to talk about it is because of that narrative that people claim anybody, or specifically in this case Israel, has some sort of control over Trump. Like, the president and the person that you've seen in that job and then not in that job for the last 12 years or 10 years at least, like, that individual is not controlled by anybody. And it's crazy to say that he is. And this story, which will be ignored by a vast majority of media today, is an absolute demonstration that he's not controlled by anybody. He wanted to win. He wanted a win that would actually make Democrats and a lot of the crazy people out there, he'd placate them. He'd be happy that he pushed for something, and that it was Gaza, where Netanyahu thought he could maybe do something to have the type of move that the president expected. Like, it's fascinating to, again, think about that, because this happened behind closed doors and behind the scenes. It gets reported on by at least a couple places. I talk about it here on this fancy national show. filling in for Dan Lash, and most media just pretends it doesn't happen. So that a lot of dumb people out there can continue to be brainwashed and think that Trump does whatever he's told to do by Israel, because that's the narrative that's out there. And it's obviously a narrative that touches on a lot of other things, but it's just kind of crazy to think about the way that people purposely ignore certain data, certain stories, certain information, to keep the people that are passionately on their side in the dark, if you continue to be a useful idiot. All right, let's play this. This is Sean Hannity. He was talking to Rhino and Senate Majority Leader John Thune about the filibuster, about how they're not going to try to get rid of it because they don't have the votes for it. And Thune says, you know, President Trump would have to talk with all the Republican senators who are against this. It's convenient to say that and not actually show us that it's true. Like, attempt to get rid of it and then see who says no to it. That's a very different version than I'm not even going to try, because I promise we don't have the votes. I want to know. And Thune doesn't want this on the record for reasons that I think you and I obviously can guess. Here we go.
1: Get there. Right. And getting rid of the filibuster, non-starter, you don't have the votes?
2: Well, we don't. I've had this conversation with the president many times, I think, as you know. And I actually suggested at one point that his team come up and sit down and visit with some of my colleagues. So they came up with about 20 Republican senators and 15 or no on getting rid of the filibuster. But the votes aren't there to do it. I know he thinks he can persuade people. There are a lot of folks who are very, this is a hard position for a lot of Senate Republicans.
0: All right, so here's the thing. And I'm going to pretend that the entire story that Thune just told is in fact true. So he's insinuating that President Trump is deeply aware that there are Republican votes who would vote no if they tried to remove the filibuster. If the president is still calling for this to be attempted, if he's still pushing Thune to try it, then he wants the thing that I want. He wants the thing that I think a lot of other people want. We want to know who's who. We want to know who says no. We want to know why they say no. And we want that to potentially impact anyone running for re-election in midterm elections or in, you know, elections in a couple of years. We want people to be remote who aren't doing this for the right reasons. Now, granted, there's, I think, a concern that if you lost control of the entirety of the government, if you lost the House, the Senate, and then you lost the presidency, the Democrats, they're just going to do it anyway. And we don't want to make it easier for them, I'd say, to control something that we should control first. But I do think it's true. I think it is going to happen. And so I think the Republicans should absolutely be for it, and they don't want to go on the record, because they would become pretty important people to a whole lot of Republican voters and the president, who would no longer be happy with that. And we can guess who some of these are. When you say 15 to 20, you definitely want even more information there. So I never liked the idea that you don't attempt something because you claim to me or to anyone else that you don't have the support to do it. You should at least try so that you have it on record. That's the part that always becomes, to me, more important. I hate performative politics. I really do. And I hate when both sides do this to the other side to show the American people that barely pay attention to these kind of votes about what people think. But I think from a political strategy standpoint, so not necessarily for you and I, because a lot of people probably won't pay attention, but from a political strategy standpoint, you identify people better who might be hiding in the wings somewhere, who might be claiming that they're not people that are against this when they truly are. I like that piece to be exposed for whatever value it winds up having. One last thing I want to play. This is John Fetterman. Senator Fetterman, talking about Democratic Socialists and how insane they are. He's one of the reasonable people in the room now, and has been for a little while. It is crazy to think the political career of Fetterman, when he struggles with health issues, seems like someone that probably shouldn't be in a political office at all, that he wasn't going to be mentally or physically capable of it, to who he is now. Like, there's a lot of Republicans who would rather have a Republican in the seat than not a Democrat, but are pretty grateful that it's him and not someone crazier when they hear him speak about a vast majority of these issues. A case in point is his conversation about the Democratic Socialists of America.
3: Senator, you need a Senate to have a Senate filibuster, and there are some of the people in the party at this point, and especially on the DSA side of things, that want to eliminate the Senate. They want to eliminate the Senate. They want to defund ICE. They want to close down prisons.

0: lot of these things. They just kind of say, you know, the DSA will be the DSA. We don't, what's a big and we like a lot of ideas. They don't reject some of the most insane ideas. And I'm sure that that's what you're getting at here. It's insane.
1: I agree. That's my point. In fact, I said that on my own socials. I'm like, this is not a big tent kind of like, well, you know, like, you know, abolish prisons, abolish the border, abolish the presidency, abolish the Pentagon. I mean, these are crazy people, and now they are electing people across our country.
2: Yeah.
1: You know, Colorado, even in my own state, definitely in New York City right now. And some of those people like Mandami are doing dangerous things. Could you imagine if I just announced that you know, I'm going to arrest so-and-so in Pennsylvania, where you're not welcome here in my state?
2: Yeah, that's crazy. I'm talking about Benjamin Netanyahu, too. They're insane people, and they want power to do insane things with it. So that's the rub of this whole thing. You want to see them succeed in convincing Democrats to put them into positions to run for any sort of political job. But you want to see them fail to win those jobs. Because if these people get into a position of actual power, horrible things seem like they're in all of our futures. Very, very horrible things. Communist, Marxist things. A quick break, a lot more. Greg Nolan's filling in on The Dana Show.
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2: It is time for Quick Five with the Dana Show, D-Lash, Dana Lash Radio Next. Great ways to stay connected to her. Thanks to the text from Sergio Sanchez, the amazing broadcaster at KURV in McAllen. He was texting about how stupid the grocery stores are by Mondami in New York because margins for a grocery store are like 5%. Mondami is selling all of his stuff at 20% less. And whatever the list price is at other grocery stores in New York, communism very much alive and well, scarily, in New York City. Thanks, Sergio, for listening to the show. An awesome affiliate of the Dana Show as well. Other stories I saw out there, an AI version of an actress took her job. This isn't like a famous person or a big movie that you and I would notice it in. She was in some sort of like short film thing that was on some website as basically like a YouTube reel, one of those overly acted dramatic things. I guess it even had like a cancer diagnosis storyline. But anyway, she saw the reel a couple months after she made it, and it was not her. It was an AI version of her that was younger and hotter, is what some described it as. But basically doing the same thing, same motions, same acting. This would be terrifying to anybody in the world of acting seeing this happen, because those little gigs that might be putting some amount of food on the table for you, if this is the profession you're chasing, are going to start to go away and just be stolen by artificial intelligence. Speaking of AI, there's also a story about a professor. This is at Alcorn State University, a history teacher who put a invisible AI prompt into his midterm exam that people did at home, which I thought was incredible. Apparently, you don't notice it in the reading of the question, but AI does. And AI would answer with a specific thing for anyone who just fed the midterm into artificial intelligence and had all the answers pumped out and turned it in. He thought he caught 32 of his students cheating because of the invisible AI prompt, and hopefully has created an avenue for more teachers to do more of the same, to demonstrate that AI is actually doing a whole lot of this homework and people are learning nothing, which is even worse than before when they were learning very little in higher education and mostly being brainwashed. Now they're just being brainwashed without and getting any education at all. So that seems uniquely bad. All right, quick break. More about Dr. Anthony Fauci coming up in a bit. This is Craig Collins filling in on The Dana Show.
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14: Fox News, I'm Ted Linder. Iran launched surprise attacks on U.S. forces in the Middle East Tuesday.
15: Officials say several ballistic missiles were intercepted. U.S. and Saudi Arabian forces responding with precision strikes on Iran-backed groups in Iraq accused of targeting U.S. troops and Saudi energy sites. Now, this all comes just hours after the president met with the leaders of Ukraine and Israel at the White House. The attacks shattering a brief pause in the fighting as mediators try to get both sides back to the negotiation table after weeks of escalation.
14: Fox's Kevin Cork. President Trump and several others honored the late Senator Lindsey Graham Tuesday.
16: He died doing the work he was born to do. He was truly a great politician, serving the country he loved to serve so deeply.
14: Graham died 2 weeks ago at the age of 71. He'll be laid to rest later today in his home state of South Carolina. America's listening to Fox News.
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0: 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Some other users are stay hot and dry, and our outdoor activities can accidentally spark a wildfire. We just need everyone to know that this doesn't happen, okay? Whether we're at a campfire, or we're going on our dry driving, or we're just have to be careful. So let's put on that smoky hat and keep our hair green.
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Guys, the Danny Show, a daily laugh on the radio next. A great way to connect her, she does a little social media, she went down a lot of awesome stuff. Check that out. One of the greatest ways, like I said, to be the Danny Show. Great. For some reason, I've seen people who are doing this. You want to follow me? You're the only guy who this is my last day, and then you'll be back again tomorrow on this very fancy show. Some quick news stories that I thought were valuable to mention. Insane person in Paris killed 3 people while screaming, la la man, and me. We're seeing more and more stories like this. It's a nightmare, mad man. Took a lot of ivory individuals. Social media has some of the actual footage moments, which is always gross that happens. And I don't

0: This is the same thing all over again. Essentially, with crazy people and horrible reasoning, attacking completely individuals, and then maybe pretend these people don't exist. But they're not radicalized by certain beliefs. We don't want one war in our country because of how dangerous people like this are. Also, there's a Trump account now reached 7 million signups. Others raising it as the most successful long-term government history.
1: Right now.

I'm going to be here. I'm going to be here. I'm going to be here. I'm going to be here. I'm going to be here. I'm going to be here. I'm going to be here. I'm going to be here. I'm going to be here. I'm going to be here. I'm going to be here. I'm going to be here. I'm going to be here. I'm going to be here. I'm going to be here. I'm going to be here. I'm going to be here. I'm going to be here. I'm going to be here. I'm going to be here. I'm going to be here. I'm going to be here. I'm going to be here. I'm going to be here. I'm going to be here. I'm going to be here. I'm going to be here. I'm going to be here. I'm going to be here. I'm going to be here. I'm going to be here. I'm going to be here. I'm going to be here. I'm going to be here. I'm going to be here. I'm going to be here. I'm going to be here. I'm going to be here. I'm going to be here. I'm going to be here. I'm going to be here. I'm going to be here. I'm going to be here. I'm going to be here. I'm going to be here. I'm going to be here. I'm going to be here. I'

0: I would like to add how I would ask questions. Tony Fauci officially sucks.
1: You can't tell he doesn't suck anymore.
0: He lies.
1: He cares about himself. He's ridiculous.

I'm going to get out of it. I'm going to continue to ask why I got out of it. It looks like it's complete.

0: individuals still have these major reactions. I think they just need to grow up. Because as Donald Trump was saying, our ability to know when we look back now, and our first telling of the truth in the room was President Trump, first person who was lying, was Dr. Anthony Fauci.
1: Like, you know, it's funny, I'll say this,
0: and then I'm going to play the Donald Trump super guy because it's incredible. Listen to now in the context of those emails.
1: I'll say this, so many times, media has tremendous negative effects.
0: Like, this is the most embarrassing thing they've done.
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She says, I have a model called the Brucia. Also, there's a compound launch.

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1: 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They would chase him and

0: think we're going to bring up, no, I have to go to the bathroom, that you want to see stories like this, just do digging in an app for on 3 a.m. I think somehow that would work out for him.
1: This is the PSA from the show.

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0: Patrick for 41 years. Saturday from the front part of Thursday. We do do it just like only by less.
1: Well, most of them are in the
0: world, but we are
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0: competitive.
1: He just found all that classified stuff downstairs, and he was looking for, not seeing what he was doing.

doesn't matter if you're a ghostwriter for a book, I don't make money. This is how we as politicians make money forever off our part of the career. We sign sham book deals. I don't know why they write the books. To be honest, half of the books would be 20 pages. They don't care. They get a bunch of money, even though no one buys it. But this is as damning as it gets. We have to thank the Heritage Foundation for being the one that's brought by Mike Orkorn on the East. It is damaging. Probably the most interesting audio. And it's not out a lot. I was thinking about jumping ahead. Don't play it. Because the names are redacted. And I think I can get gas one of the many names. Like we see said multiple times here. Mike talked about documents he has. That he claims are a gray area. But they're definitely classified stuff. And now he didn't want to give them back. Again, there's going to be multiple dead air. They cut out any names that Mike's saying. But I'm very curious if any of our rocks made a pop-up.

0: I want wonder how you might feel about the fact that they're telling you to do it anyway.
1: I wrote a little proudly on the armor. The families, survivors, and first responders forever impacted by that horrific terror attack by standing alongside them at this year's 9/11 commemoration.
2: Can you imagine the vision this? Because it sounds like it's going to happen. People who don't want their air, and you force yourself in that memory of people who are involved, connected to one of the most horrific tragedies, most horrific terror attacks that happened in history. That's not one that most of us remember. Remember where you were, what had happened. It's so real to hear your anxiety when you force yourself into the room around people that you need to be near here if they don't want anywhere near them. That base level of respect for people who have done something horrific. But the rest of us, I'm trying to figure out a deeper, closer connection with the rest of us do.
3: How dare
2: he says he's going to go out without a
3: lie. It makes no sense.
2: I think the more valuable version of an answer than an actual human being, not a piece of crap, would have been an ongoing fight by those individuals to speak direct to me and tell me why they feel the way they do. And if I understand them, which you should, because they're potentially talking to you, maybe they don't want to make this less offer. But if you were to have some sort of force on them and deeply understand their concern, you then don't go. That's the other thing you do. You almost choose not to attend. You don't say, I'm going to go out of water, I don't care what I'm saying. Which is what he said. That was the answer to his question. All right, Ryan, take a break. Online coming up. Less time to do it. Craig Collins getting in on the Dan Show.
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0: Great,
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3: Fox News, I'm Sue Guzman. The Pentagon says the U.S. executed joint strikes in Iraq targeting Tehran-backed proxies that have launched attacks in recent days. Jordan says its air defenses intercepted 5 missiles launched from Iran early Wednesday. President Trump's pick for intel chief has been confirmed.
4: In a 51-47 vote, the Senate confirming Jay Clayton to become the next Director of National Intelligence. Clayton is a U.S. attorney in Manhattan and was the Securities and Exchange Commission chair during President Trump's first term.
3: Fox's Kristen Goodwin in Russia, the founder of the messaging app Telegram, Pavel Durov, was charged with aiding terrorism for allegedly not removing channels, chats, and bots used by Ukrainian intelligence agencies. And 18 people are now confirmed dead in Japan's earthquake. The 7.1 is many remain trapped. 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
11: 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Thrilled to be with you. A bunch of stuff out there to cover. Lindsey Graham, his memorial is happening in the Capitol Rotunda building today. In the Capitol Rotunda, I think, is the way you're actually supposed to say that. The vice president, the president, many people eulogizing the late senator. President Trump, just a short bit ago, said that nothing of consequence happened without Lindsey Graham.
12: For more than 30 years, nothing of consequence happened in this Capitol. Without Lindsey Graham knowing about it, nothing of significance happened anywhere in the world without Lindsey Graham having a view on it. And no bill became law in the most exceptional republic in human history without Lindsey Graham having a say in it. He was a man who gave America the full measure of his good and mighty heart until that heart itself just gave out. But even though Lindsey's life was cut short while he was still so full of vim and vigor, there can be no doubt that he lived absolutely to the fullest. He died doing the work he was born to do. He was truly a great politician, serving the country he loved to serve so deeply. He went out at the peak of his career and the top of his game as a legend that every one of us, many of us here today, blessed to know him, and a friend that none of us will ever forget. There was truly nobody like Lindsey Graham.
11: That is the president talking about the late senator, also the vice president saying that what he was most moved by was how much Lindsey's staff that all worked with him for a long time. Some had worked with him since before J.D. Vance had graduated high school. They'd been with him so long, but how much his staff all really liked and missed him.
13: So many of you argued with Lindsey, laughed with Lindsey, relied on Lindsey. And I also, of course, want to give condolences to a group of people you sometimes don't hear as often mentioned in the same breath, but I know who loved him, which is his staff. I know all of you worked for him for a long time. Many of you worked for him for longer than, you know, I've been in public service certainly longer, some of you even than I've been graduated from high school. I don't mean to age any of you. But what a testament to a man that he has so much loyal and devoted staff.
11: Yeah, that is true, by the way, especially in the world of politics when you see so many people talking about all the horrible things that happen behind closed doors, people having like phones and stuff thrown at them. Like there's so many versions of this person treats their staff like crap. So saying this about Lindsey is valuable. There was a moment where the president of the United States made a joke about how in his script it said everyone liked Lindsey Graham, and he stops himself and says, well, that's not totally true. There were people that didn't like him, but that's not really the focus of today. I thought that was a sort of interesting, I'm not actually going to play it, but an interesting human moment, because it leads me to something else. And I've said this before, and I'll say it again. When an individual passes away, part of what I no longer want to do is argue the political disagreements with a person who can no longer argue back. It doesn't mean I suddenly agree with everything that they said that I disagreed with when they were alive. It just means it's no longer a fair fight. It's no longer something where they get to react to the things that I'm saying. So part of me, thinking it's valuable to talk about the human aspect of someone being lost and the value that they added to people's lives that knew them, like all the things that make any sort of moment like this important to be discussed. Part of me also thinks that we should, if we don't mean it, shy away from those moments of I agreed with him all the time, everything he said. There's no need to celebrate the passing of people, and it's horrible how many of us seem to be doing that now in the world of social media, like cheering for our political disagreements to result in someone being either killed or die. It's just disgusting to see that level of humanity be stripped away from people, at least online. I don't know, maybe, hopefully, there's a version of a real-life person that you'd talk to that wouldn't say the same version of a thing that you hear said. But in these moments, what's really important, I think, is just remembering that we're all human. We all won't be here forever. And, you know, that's one thing that does, in fact, unite us. And I think that's all you have to do. And then you move on and talk about whatever is in the news with people who are alive and here to defend themselves. You don't attack the people who can no longer, defend themselves, essentially, at least in the day-to-day discussion. Of course, we can retroactively look at the historical significance of the bad decisions that people make who are long since passed away. I'm not trying to pretend that we can't talk about any of that stuff. I just think that in the immediate aftermath of someone passing, it's just not beneficial to do it. Moving on, another thing that I saw out there that I thought was really interesting, Abby Phillip seemed to be desperate to shut down an argument that happened on her TV show when some people were saying out loud that the Fauci diaries looked bad, that, you know, the Democratic Socialists of America seem insane. There were several moments where Abby Phillip was like, shh, stop talking. We got to move on from this topic because I don't like the people are learning this that are watching CNN for news, which terrifies me that anybody does that and not for entertainment, which is really all CNN is.
14: I think we need to have transparency around what's going on. I think one situation that, frankly, where we saw the government was certainly obfuscating, didn't have any transparency, was Anthony Fauci, who were getting his diaries today. He was purposely obfuscating that's actually something where we know he was purposely obfuscating.
15: We're sitting here talking about Americans who were killed in theater, okay, as a result of a war. We are not going to pivot to Anthony Fauci's diaries. That's a
14: but
15: different
14: you're
15: conversation.
14: Saying you're...
11: Yeah, but also, Abby, you never talked about it. The thing is, we're not going to pivot right now or later when we ask everybody what your favorite ice cream is. We're definitely not going to pivot to Dr. Fauci at that point because we can't talk about it. There are some that are at least admitting that the diaries themselves look bad. Fauci's obsession with his own fame, his joy that he was getting out of the way he was being treated and the stuff he was lying about, specifically the lab leak theory and how quickly he knew that that was absolutely how COVID happened and that the wet markets only enhanced the spread of it and not actually created it, and how much he denied it because it looked bad because we were funding the research into the Wuhan coronavirus lab. Even John Stewart eventually came to understand this much better than Fauci wanted us to understand it. There's so many moments of failure and other importantly, you know, devastating things that Fauci was seemingly influential in deciding to do for the United States during the years of COVID. So much so that I loved what President Trump said when asked about it. Would you have fired him if all this had come out sooner and wasn't being hidden from you? And the answer is, hell yeah, I would have.
16: You know, personally as a person, but I didn't agree with what he was saying he was doing. And when Biden came in, he inherited him, and he gave him a tremendously high position. And then he gave him a pardon.
17: He did indeed. And, you know, I think we all thought there was a lot of science behind what he was saying, and maybe not so much. But, Mr. President, if you would have known then what you know now, would you have fired him?
16: Well, I would have fired him, but, again, I didn't listen to him. So when he was with Biden, he was like the god. When he was with me, he wasn't even close, and I wasn't very close to him. I dealt with him very little. I didn't agree with many of the things he said. No, he wanted to close up everything. Look at all the states that remained open. Those states remained open. He wanted everything closed. And it just turned out that closing wasn't so good because, you know, it's very interesting. Some of the states that fared the worst in terms of the spread were actually closed. Okay, explain that. Nobody can explain that one.
11: Yeah, we can explain it. It was a terrible decision. By and large, awful, horrible decisions were constantly being made by that administration for all kinds of terrible, awful reasons. A lot of Dr. Anthony Fauci, I think, will be in the news over the next few days if you're listening to the right news. If there's a lot of news like Abby Phillip that is actively suppressing and ignoring this, then the thing that you should learn is you're not listening to the right news because the diaries are incredibly damaging. All right. Caitlin Collins responded to a joke told at her expense by the president at the White House Correspondents' Dinner, an event that we held even after someone tried to kill Trump and anybody in the room a short time ago. The first attempt at the White House Correspondents' Dinner. So this is to be celebrated in and of itself as the United States being the United States and refusing to be intimidated by people who want to do bad things in our country. And during it, Trump said a lot of very nice things about the press, even though he definitely doesn't agree with them or the way that they treat him. But he did say some nice things to them. He then made fun of Caitlin Collins for not smiling, even though he called her an attractive woman, I think young woman. And then he compared her to Dylan Mulvaney, which to me was the funniest part of the whole thing, because it's such a genius trap. If you remember, Dylan Mulvaney, the transgender woman who's a dude who had a Bud Light campaign of some kind, when he was doing that, everybody on the left was saying how beautiful the guy was. And it was a little confusing to a lot of people being like, really? And so now they're kind of trapped. They can't admit that Dylan Mulvaney doesn't look as good as they claimed Dylan Mulvaney looked a little while ago because it offended Caitlin Collins. That's not okay, but it is hilarious. Here we go.
18: You know, I've covered Trump for 10 years, and so I've listened to pretty much all of his speeches for 10 years with very little exception. And so I actually think it's helpful for other people to be able to listen to them in their entirety, which people really don't that much these days. In the room, I think I was not surprised when he insulted me. That happens pretty regularly inside the Oval Office.
19: Yes.
18: This is just a bigger venue where it was happening.
19: Mm-hmm.
18: What was most surprising to me was the room was filled with a lot of his staffers, his cabinet, his allies, Republicans in Congress. It was so quiet in the room during the presidency.
11: So a couple things in response to this. The first one, and I've said it before, I'll say it again. Sometimes when you hear a joke that you think is really good, but also very much on the line of what, it, and not even that you think it's inappropriate, just like, man, I wouldn't make that joke. I don't have the courage to make it. A lot of people don't burst into laughter. A lot of people do more of like the shocked reaction and then laugh internally more so than externally. So part of me thinks that potentially some people who were entertained by the comments that Trump was making in the room weren't laughing every single second of it because they were. Bold jokes to be made. The second thing, though, is I bet you a lot of the staff already read the speech because this part of the speech he was reading. And so I bet you a bunch of people had seen it, knew it was coming, and had laughed about it already and were just waiting to see how Caitlin Collins would react when the shot is fired. So I bet you a lot of people had seen the show before, essentially, is the way to see it in the world of comedy. And you don't usually laugh hard the fifth or sixth time you hear a joke compared to potentially the first time. But it's an either-or to me. There might have been people entertained who didn't, you know, burst into loud laughter, and there might have been people who knew this was coming. One final thing before we take a break that I think is interesting. CNN gave some polling data as far as how unfavorable the DSA is, the Democratic Socialists of America, and they even compared it to the Tea Party back in 2010 and how the Tea Party was more liked by people in general than the DSA is now. This seems to be political suicide, allowing these types of thoughts, get rid of borders, get rid of jails, get rid of the Senate, these types of thoughts to be at the forefront of your political party. But they're quickly becoming the norm in a lot of Democratic races. And A lot of prominent Democrats are also saying they don't want to kick anybody out of a room, even though they demand all the time that conservatives do exactly that, that the most radical, crazy of us on our side should not even be allowed to be on a podcast interview of some kind. But them, they're allowing them to win political races, potentially. Here we go.
19: A new Tea Party. Net favorable opinion of the Tea Party back in June of 2010 versus the Democratic Socialists of America, the DSA, right now. Remember, the Tea Party helped keep Democrats control of the United States Senate back in 2010 because Republicans ran all these candidates that were just seen out of the mainstream, right? Christine O'Donnell in Delaware. How about Ken Buck in Colorado? How about Sharon Angle, who did the impossible in Nevada and helped get Harry Reid another term in the United States Senate? Well, their net favorable rating back in June of 2010, 13 points underwater. Not too hot to trot.
11: Not too hot to trot. Pretty bad.
19: But not absolutely terrible compared to the DSA now, 25 points underwater, twice as unpopular as the Tea Party was back in June of 2010.
11: So the lesson here is the Tea Party sabotaged the Republican Party and their ability to, say, create a red wave and win some elections. It might happen again. The Democratic Socialists of America may push their party to a horrible place where they lose races that they expected to win, and I am cheering for that. However, I will say that it feels like you're playing with fire because part of me is afraid some of these politicians might win on a grander scale, and that would be horrible for our country because they disagree with the most essential values and most important beliefs of what makes this country great. Quick break, a lot more. Craig Collins filling in on The Dana Show.
20: Super Beats, they have a new watermelon flavor. You guys are familiar with the chews, right? The hard chews. Blah, blah, blah, science and all this other stuff. I don't care about that. It doesn't taste horrible. It's not a giant horse pill. Two chews is all it takes. This is something I can take actually super easily because the giant horse pills of all of these other things that promise to do what Super Beats does way better just doesn't cut it. 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And limited edition watermelon flavor. 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
10: This is the Dana Show. My name is Greg Collins, filling in. Thrilled to be with you. Dana is back tomorrow with a lot of cool things planned to be talked about tomorrow, I'm sure, on the show. So one more day of me at D-Lash, Dana Lash Radio on X. Great way to stay connected to her and all the cool stuff that she's up to. At Radio Craig C. If for some reason you want to make me look more legitimate in this industry, I believe is the way I've been joking about it. I don't do a lot on social media. Don't have much of a following there. Would like it to be more. All right. A California man was stranded at sea for more than a month. He miraculously survived and was recently found kind of off the coast of Hawaii. The story is crazy. The guy was eventually out of water during his month-long just being adrift at sea when his motor ran out of gas. He was surviving by putting seawater into bags and then licking the condensation off the bags that obviously didn't have salt in it. So that was fairly smart. He mostly ate oatmeal that he had with him for as long as he could until I think he ran that. And then he was eating squid and stuff that popped up on his boat. He made PVC pipes into kayak paddles to paddle his way into an area where people would inevitably find him. Just an incredible story of a human being that was destined or determined to survive no matter what. And then finally, one other funny story. In Texas, people are calling in this time of year to the police, worried that dogs are stuck in drains because they think they hear dogs barking. It's not dogs. It's frogs, and they're mating. It just sounds like dogs. So everything's fine. No need to go in and help anybody doing what they're doing in there. That's it. Talk to you next time. Craig Collins filling in on The Dana Show.
11: Summer is the time to feel and look your best. And guys, I'm not talking about your tan or abs. I'm talking about your hair. Hey, it's Lars. Restore that bald spot. Reverse your

0: of the year in Kevin Warsh's second as Fed chair. Many economists expect that the Fed will leave its benchmark funds rate unchanged at 3.5% to 3.75%. But it's not a sure thing. A renewed inflation scare has put a surprise increase in play. A pause in rates would mark 5 in a row following 3 consecutive rate cuts and 6 in total since September of 2024. Hillary Barsky, Fox News.
1: Somebody in Florida is waking up to a fortune, winning Mega Millions.
2: The Mega Jackpot is the largest prize for the lottery game this year and the 10th largest in the game's history. The unidentified winner can choose between the $800 million top prize or a one-time lump sum of $344 million before taxes. A Tuesday's win is the first time a Mega Millions jackpot has hit since March 17th, when the top prize went to a winner in Ohio.
1: Fox's Chris DeMeo on Wall Street. Stock futures are mixed like yesterday when the Dow surged up 500 points, but the NASDAQ dropped 55. I'm Dave Anthony, and this is Fox News.
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0: The blessings of a Ted's Day on you and your progeny at 434-882-4217. 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We'll give you our analysis of it, but mostly I want to hear how it's impacting you. You, yes, you. 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You can do it by text message as well, because I know how insane mornings are. I know I seem like I'm safely ensconced here inside the radio where all is calm. But like the metaphorical duck, what you see above the surface belies what's going on below the surface there. So I know how crazy mornings are in the real world as well as inside your radio here, where we're scurrying about trying to get everything together so we can fulfill our mission for you. Much to do, obviously, the ceremonies yesterday for Lindsey Graham at the Capitol, but the state visits that preceded it and the votes that came after that and so many other things swirling around in here. And I think one of the things that we need to make note on is the Senate vote on Ukraine. What was it, 89-3 or something like that? I think even Mitch McConnell voted in that one. What, too soon? Oh, friends at Hometown Radio, no. I mean, if even Andy Beshear is like, well, do we have the Beshear clip? Oh, working on it? Okay, we'll get into the Beshear clip where he's like, well, I mean, because apparently there is a deadline looming in which he wouldn't have time to call a special election. Darn, he'd have to just appoint someone for the Senate seat from Kentucky there. And it's sad. I mean, health issues should not be trifled with. But there are processes, and this has unfortunately become a parable about all that is wrong in Washington, and we will chronicle that for you as well. So, that being said, here go the first things this morning. Iran has rejected a proposal from Oman that they hoped would resolve the issue over who controls the Strait of Hormuz. Oman had proposed a framework that would allow a shared responsibility, like the Port Authority of New York and New Jersey, over the shipping lane. Iran rejected the proposal, saying it did not provide the Iranian government, whoever they may be, with enough authority over vessels moving through the strait. Yesterday, as he lay in state in the Capitol Rotunda, dignitaries from around gathered to pay respects for late Senator Lindsey Graham, including the President of the United States.
1: No bill became law in the most exceptional republic in human history without Lindsey Graham having a say in it.
0: Meanwhile, the field of Republican candidates vying to replace the late Senator Graham on November's ballot is set at 12, including Lindsey Graham's sister, Darlene, who was at the ceremony yesterday and has been endorsed in the primary by President Trump. Iran on Tuesday publicly hanged two men convicted in connection with anti-government protests, marking an, quote, escalation in the authorities' use of the death penalty for dissent. The Senate confirmed Jay Clayton by a 51-47 vote to take the spot as Director of National Intelligence, replacing Tulsi Gabbard. Trump administration is planning to end a Medicare prescription drug subsidy program, according to a government official, unnamed, of course, in the Wall Street Journal. Said that the administration will not renew the Medicare Part D premium stabilization program. It's a $3.6 billion subsidy program to cushion premium increases for Medicare prescription drug plans. Newsmax has partnered with Meta for AI content. Under the agreement, Meta will have access to Newsmax news content, and Meta will be able to draw upon Newsmax's reporting for their AI inquiries. And the Senate took first steps towards passing a Russian sanctions bill. The vote was 86-12, just hours after meeting with Volodymyr Zelensky at the Capitol. And those are some of our first things this morning on the Talk Media Network. September 11th, we are going to be on location. Just saw a news story that Zohran Mamdani, mayor of New York, how nice of him to say he will attend the September 11th memorials in Manhattan. And if you're checking, yes, that is still part of New York City. We will be bringing this program to the uniquely American side of that story, the Flight 93 Memorial in Shanksville, Pennsylvania. It's all brought to you by the Heritage Guide to Historic Sites, as well as our friends at Big Ridge Guns and Archery, BigRidgeGuns.com. No ambiguity there about what they're doing. Check out the Heritage Guide to Historic Sites before you travel. Month of August, much vacation time being taken. 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
6: Hi, everybody. I'm Jack Hanna. Since I was a boy growing up on a farm in Tennessee, I've been fascinated with animals. I'm not only in awe of their beauty and kindness, but also their tireless work ethic. Just look at the birds, who gather supplies to build nests, or Swiss foxes, who work hard to provide for their young, or penguins, who travel up to 500 miles to secure food for their families, or bush babies, whose impressive jump allows them to navigate the trees in the wild in search of fruit. This remarkable work ethic is shared by our best friends, the canines. We know dogs are our wonderful pets at home, but because of their acute senses, they also perform life-saving work every day. 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They comfort returning veterans, some of whom suffer from PTS. 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Go to AmericanHumane.org to learn more.
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0: for you from Joe Thomas. It's First Thing Today.
1: What the hell is this?
2: This is the bill that will convert the State Hospital for the Insane into the William J. LePetitmane Memorial Gambling Casino for the Insane.
1: Gentlemen, this bill will be a giant step forward in the treatment of the insane gambler.
2: Yes, bravo.
3: You sure? Okay. Give the governor a harumph. Governors all over the... We are going to wax gubernatorial here. By the way, polls are not something I spend a lot of time on, but our friends listening in the New York area around both the Ithaca and the Utica area, as well as the New York City metropolitan area on WGCH, Bruce Blakeman, the Republican, is now within the margin of error in the most recent polls for New York governor, as Kathy Hochul continues to hold a master's class in snatching defeat from the jaws of victory. Mikey Sherrill, Mikey likes it. She is going to get her Nelson Mandela on and defy court order to release voter rolls to the Department of Justice. But I want to spend some time for our friends in Kentucky, 1230 and 103.9 hometown radio in Danville. So proud you are. And here's the fun bit. So Andy Beshear on Bloomberg yesterday, and you know, wants to throw down, but there's these funny things, there's laws, and some guys just can't blatantly throw their rhetoric around when it comes to violating the law. Listen to the his statement.
4: There's a key deadline here that if Mitch McConnell continues in this capacity through the third, then you will not have an opportunity to name a replacement.
5: Well,
4: until the actual election is held.
5: There's an argument out there that's a date where I could not later call a special election. And for those that are really pushing this...
4: Will you challenge that?
5: Well, a lot of those that are pushing this are online and I think are under the impression that a Democrat in Kentucky might be able to win that election. It's been since 1992 that we have had a Democratic senator in Kentucky.
3: And I believe it was Mitch McConnell who ousted them. And that's interesting because, like governor, senator is a statewide race. So why would it be so unlikely that a Democrat win Kentucky's Senate race if the most recent gubernatorial election, it appears that a Democrat won it? I mean, last time I checked, that's, you know, Andy Beshear wants to throw down with any number of Democrats over the 2028 primary to get his party's nomination, kicking off in South Carolina. Huh, funny that. Wonder why they picked that. They also moved our home state, Virginia, up to like third or fourth, somewhere high up on the list. Probably get us out of the way so that, you know, Super Tuesday can have, you know, important states. I know, Virginia, believe it or not, the Democratic Party, and I don't buy this at all. The statistics, and, you know, there's lies, damn lies, and statistics. According to reporting data, Democratic Party is hemorrhaging cash. The chairman is facing calls for his ouster. James Carville is on, you know, speed dial to every network to drop bombs.
6: Yeah, they're all crazy. Get them all out of here. Start all over again.
3: I don't buy that for one nanosecond. Show of hands, unless you're driving, of course. Show of hands, how many of you buy that? that the Democratic Party is completely in disarray, all because of the socialists. I was talking to my son last night. He said, no, Joe, they're going to go full Nazi soon. And Graham Plattner was just the opening salvo. They've normalized swastikas. They've normalized anti-Semitism. They've normalized race baiting. They've normalized pretty much everything they were doing at this point 100 years ago. If you go back and look at the technocratic slash racist underpinnings of what was going on amongst the Dixiecrats in 1926, the Jim Crow laws that Goering himself copied, changed the word black to Jew in their final solutions, just went to the United States and said, yeah, could we borrow those Jim Crow laws? We just want to take a look in the name of international cooperation. You have your racial problems, so do we. So is the Democratic Party becoming the party of the nationalist socialists? And if so, is there a battle going on there, or is it one of those
6: not in the face,
3: where guys like Mark Warner, Tim Kaine, and all those old school Andy Beshear types, Da Nang, Dick Blumenthal. You know, Fetterman is the flashpoint of it. Well, where's Adam Schiff been? Where's Chris Murphy been? These guys have vanished. Wasn't it just June? You couldn't turn the TV on without seeing Chris Murphy's face? Why is Adam Schiff gone so quiet? Running silent, running deep in the, is there an issue there that we need to be poking around? Because Lord knows, for the better part of the last 6-7 years, I haven't been able to get Adam Schiff to stuff a sock in it. Then all of a sudden, poof, it's like, hey, all these other senators on TV know Adam Schiff. It's like he's, been swallowed up or something. Nothing. No, I'm sure just because they're both California Democrats, there's nothing to wonder about, anything going on with Adam Schiff. And besides, look at Adam Schiff and look at Eric Swalwell. I mean, I don't want to be shallow or vapid about this, but come on. People are questioning what's going on with Adam Schiff, in terms of a Swalwell thing. Like, I have a much easier time believing Eric Swalwell was having inappropriate physical relations with women than I do Adam Schiff. I mean, power is power. And the cologne money is power.
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4: 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And I can see their neck and shoulders relax.
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0: that what that is? I thought it was the quinoa salad. But in any event, 434-882-4217. How do you tell us how the news of the day is impacting you? Waxing gubernatorial, Andy Beshear. You know, and Andy is one of these guys who wants desperately to run for president. And he'll throw down with my governor, Abigail Spanberger, probably a whole bunch of times. And he may actually govern Kentucky to the right of center for a while, just to cause some distance between him and the blue catfish in Richmond, Virginia. But that being said, that's just to the benefit of those in Kentucky. Dr. Clark is on the line with apparently six friends. This is like when what's-his-name Eckstein used to go on the Tonight Show with animals with Johnny. Nobody's going to piddle on my head. Are they, Dr. Clark?
1: No, back there. We're all pretty poor when you clicked over to me there.
0: I have one of those voices. We used to have a frog. My son's found a frog on a Boy Scout trip. And we held on to him until he was like 4 inches, you know, circumference. And then he passed. But I used to sit and read to my kids at night. And once, as soon as I started reading out loud, I'd start to get brah. Well, now I hear it in my head. Now I'm starting to think maybe the frog thought I was talking to him. I'm learning about the tone of my voice now. So I just have one of those voices that make animals' ears prick up. Anyway, what's on your mind, sir? Clark? Did I
1: say something offensive?
0: I mean, no.
1: I'm not here.
0: Oh, okay, I said, what's on your mind? And you weren't there.
1: No, I'm not here. So, yeah, I'm going to back my truck up to Andy Fauci.
0: Oh, okay, so we're jumping back to yesterday. We haven't brought up Tony Take the Shot, leave the cannolis Fauci this morning yet.
1: Well, so yesterday, I questioned how vigorously would the left defend him. And, you know, we should have learned lessons from the horse Boxer and Animal Farm. No one did more for the revolution than Boxer, but once he really couldn't do anything else for the revolution, Napoleon called the guy from the Rembrandt plant. Yep. And came and called Boxer away. So, well, he's not going to be a reason for them to defend Andy. What can he do for them in the future? Not much, except maybe keep his mouth shut. Because what he can do to them, that might be a threat. If he's the guy.
0: Yeah, we talked about this yesterday, yeah.
1: Yes, and let's keep going with that. What was the greatest benefit that the leftists, the filthy communists in America, got from Anthony? What was the greatest?
0: He gave them the gravitas of being able to walk all the Americans down willingly. He was a walking, talking crystal knock.
1: Mayo and Biden.
0: That was part of it, yeah.
1: Yes, so, well, that was a big part of it, because they're definitely claiming that right now, right? Now, if Anthony is threatened with actual jail time, and let's get to this pardon in a minute. If he's threatened with jail time, there's no sense of a mercy there. He'll tell everything he knows to reduce time, and they know this.
0: Okay. This is when he says, I was here all the time, and you know, is this, I don't know, you know, but yeah, obviously I'll jump in on this and point out that I don't think he's going to face that scrutiny because there's going to be points to Joe's, see, he actually did leave. Okay, so let's get me back on the line. I guess this is him again. But his silence is not going to be needed because they're all just going to immediately point to Joe's pre-pardon as the field-clearing device. Anyway, is that you, Dr. Clark, back on?
1: It is me. I'm going to say AK&K really didn't like what I was saying. But anyway, yeah, well, the pardon. Who signed that pardon? Was that Joe Biden? was that the auto fan?
0: We don't know. There were an awful lot of pardons signed by the auto fan.
1: Yeah, I'd like to see the auto fan in court just to sign some pardons.
0: Well, we never were able to get President Obama's teleprompter in court to testify on what his speeches actually were supposed to say. But maybe they were working in collusion.
1: There's your headline, auto fan takes the fifth.
0: That's lawyers up. Who is lawyer?
1: Yeah. Hey, you brought up the name, Dick, a little bit ago.
0: Yeah. Blumenthal. Yeah.
1: Always remember and never forget, though. Hanoi Jane got no legit long time and been named Dick.
0: Yeah, I understand that. I mean, he just earned the name because he lied about his Vietnamese
1: history. Yeah, well, at least Jane Bond has been there.
0: That's true. Good stuff, Dr. Clark. I appreciate it, sir. You go take care of them critters. It sounds like you got a full house down there.
1: They're warmly back there. I'll go take care of
0: them. He's a popular guy. 434-882-4217 is the phone number. Emails come into jtinthemorningradio@gmail.com. And it's going to sound hackneyed, but after Vegas and Freedom Fest, we did so much walking in Las Vegas. Because you have to. I mean, there's no real way to drive because every place you park, it's like $20 up front and then $15 for each additional hour. So you're not going to be driving anywhere. And we did a lot of walking. And my left knee has been killing me unless, you know, I stop and I grab some of the Mesa Verde product, Mesa Verde Hemp Farm that C. Lee sent us out there. I may need to get a refill from him on it out there listening to us on KVFC in Four Corners there. C. Lee, I love you, man. This stuff works so well at pain relief. Because I don't know, it's been, you know, it's one of those things. I noticed it after we got back from Vegas. No, I noticed a little bit while we're in Freedom Fest in Las Vegas, because they gave us these little, I think they were from a fifth grade classroom chairs. And if you've ever had to book a conference, you do this thing. The equipment that you get for free as a participant in a conference is not the good stuff. You're not getting the chairs they put out for a wedding reception. These little plastic chairs that I think were all of 12, maybe 14 inches off the ground. And my legs are longer than that. And after the first hour or two of the first show there, the knee was screaming because of the position it was in. And it's just not liking you being still for too long. I don't want to say arthritic or anything, but it's got a stiffness on the edge of town that I can't, you know, it eventually becomes a scream there. Tony Fauci and loyalty. But here's the thing that's always been puzzling about the American left as we head into the next portion of this. Loyalty is like momentum. It only goes so far. It only really survives till the next pitch. I mean, ask Tim Walz. And that's the thing that's always puzzled.
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24: So, Clark brought up the mail-in voting. Why did Jimmy Carter call that the most perilous way to conduct an election? And this goes back to something I don't think we spend enough time on, the controversy over democracy. Because it's one of those double point score words that the left likes to use, like freedom. That doesn't mean what you think it means. They want you to think of freedom as freedom from responsibility, freedom from the need to worry about where your money's coming from or if you can pay for something. Look at Zohran Mamdani and his grocery stores. Grocery stores, as a rule, work on about a 0.5% margin. Maybe 1%, maybe, you know, some of the more profitable ones. You know, 1% profit. This is why you have what Michelle Obama coined the phrase, food deserts. I remember the first time I heard that, and I said, whoa, lady. First lady, I'm sorry. Food deserts? Oh, now we have all kinds of deserts. We have news deserts. We have, you name it, pharmaceutical deserts, medical deserts, everything. If you have a thing, there's a desert for it. And grocery stores close when they are in areas that don't support their activity enough to lead them to, even in the best case scenario, throw out too much wasted food or glean too much wasted food that would not be able to be sold anymore by standards. And even if you give it to a food bank, there's only so much you can write off before the government says, okay. So if you live in, if you're a grocery store in a poor neighborhood, you're going to wind up with a lot of food left because poorer neighborhoods buy less food. This is why grocery stores in poor neighborhoods close more frequently than others. There's also shrinkage. And that's just one place where they play fast and loose with narrative and statistics. And mail-in voting is another. Democracy. It's one of those words, oh, they kneel at the altar of that word. Democracy is actually, as far as a process by which you come up with a republic, you're okay with it. But it's only part of a process. If it is everything, if it is the do-all, end-all, it devolves into mob rule almost immediately. And take a moment, step back and look at everything that's going on in this country and in your backyard right now. We're living in this giant planning commission meeting where every agenda group, every batch of Karens that don't want a hotel on the corner are out organizing 20 or 30 people who will protest at the next, and they'll get the TV news

0: don't know who's there. We watched it. They wanted to ban rental properties because of loud music, automobiles up on blocks, multiple automobiles not registered, you know, all sorts of things that were going on in a majority Latino area. And your humble host is the only person who spoke out in defense of the renters by pointing out that all of the things that the homeowners in the neighborhood wanted, the banning of rental properties to fix, were things that were already against the law. So all you needed to do was actually enforce the law and leave the possibility of renting a piece of, you know, a duplex or whatever open to the public. That's democracy, boys and girls, where you actually have to go and defend the indefensible, incomprehensible. But the worst perversion of democracy is the perversion that the American left has perpetrated regarding secret ballots. So they've taken the expression secret ballot, which is an important part of democracy when it functions, that you cast a secret ballot, a.k.a. no one knows. No, that's not right. It's not also known as, but the concept being that nobody knows who you voted for. Your vote is your private choice as to whether it's yay or nay on an issue or not. And so they've perverted the idea of the secret ballot into this zeal for mail-in ballots. But you see, they missed the point of democracy. You can go back to Greece, where they insisted that all democratic votes take place in the town square. Because, you see, there's you ever use epoxy for something? And you get the epoxy, and it's in two tubes, and you have to mix the two tubes together, because otherwise they're nothing. They're an inert little goo. It's when they mix together that the chemical compound becomes epoxy. The secret ballot only works if it's cast in public. It's a secret ballot cast in public so that the community writ large can assure themselves that you are not being coerced, that you are who you say you are, that you are a member of their community, and that you are not being coerced by anybody into casting a vote for what they want. That it's all valid. We watched you cast your vote. I don't know who you voted for, but I watched you cast it. So I know you did. And I know nobody was bullying you into voting for them. So you can't have one without the other. And that's why Jimmy Carter said mail-in balloting is the most perilous part of any free society's operation.
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0: in Florida, they're dead. Both got lethal injections yesterday, including Domenico Ciccone, who was 80, the oldest person ever executed in Florida. On Wall Street, ahead of a Federal Reserve interest rate decision this afternoon, stock futures are mixed. Down for the Dow, up for the Nasdaq, which is just the opposite of yesterday when the Dow surged up more than 500 points, but the Nasdaq dropped 55. I'm Dave Anthony. This is Fox News.
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0: Thank you for letting us be of service to you on this Ted's Day, where we celebrate God's gifts to you in your Tedness. We all have something. Most of us are not guitar players, but we do our thing, and God has gifted us with talents to bring to bear for a grateful constituency who, once they've rewarded you justly, and just by justly I mean to your standard, you don't have to worry about what everyone else is saying about it, because the world's going to have mean girls. Many of them have truncheons now, so you got to be careful. I understand. It's the world we're in these days. But on a Ted's Day, we celebrate the idea that if you become aware of what God has gifted you to do, and you become expert at it, and you provide that service to a grateful constituency, you don't have to fear the government. What are they going to do to you? Yes, you could become Nelson Mandela and fight the good fight. But our friends in Chicago, they know. Yeah, it's big government, and you ignore it. Honestly, that's how we grew up in New York City, too. I'm getting you to 1340 out of Joliet and WCGO out of Evanston, blanketing the Windy City with our common sense. People like, who is this guy? No Coke, Pepsi. And don't you bring that goat in here. Don't you bring the goat in here. I've got other pets that are going to have words with you if you try to bring that goat in here. 434-882-4217. We tell you what happened last night. That's our business model. I'll tell you my analysis of it. Sometimes I'll tell you an analysis that you're not getting anywhere else and might even fly in the face of what everyone else, quote unquote, is saying. That's okay. And you can challenge me on it. That's what the phone lines are for, 434-882-4217. Text message as well to those numbers, because mornings are crazy and sometimes you just don't have time to sit there and wait for the guy to come to you and say, hey, you're on the air with Joe first thing this morning. Emails come into jtinthemorningradio@gmail.com. Iran has rejected a proposal from Oman to set up a joint control similar to the Port Authority of New York and New Jersey to control the Strait of Hormuz, saying that they didn't like it because it didn't give them enough authority over what vessels would move through the strait. President Trump was the keynote in a star-studded lineup of folks paying homage and funeral services in the Capitol Rotunda to the late Senator Lindsey Graham.
1: No bill became law in the most exceptional republic in human history without Lindsey Graham having a say in it.
0: Attendees included Volodymyr Zelensky and Benjamin Netanyahu. After meeting with Senate leaders, the Senate stepped in on behalf of Ukrainian President Zelensky, moving forward legislation to penalize countries that continue to buy Russian oil, gas, and other exports. The vote was 86 to 12. So many people voted. Even Mitch McConnell seemed to have known. It was the last piece of legislation negotiated by Senator Graham. Meanwhile, a list of Republican candidates vying to replace the late senator on November's ballot is set at 12. It's only 2 weeks until the primary in South Carolina for that spot. Iran hung two men convicted in connection with anti-government protests in January. A further escalation in authorities' use of the death penalty, according to Amnesty International. Jay Clayton has been confirmed as the new director of national intelligence, 51-47 partisan vote this time. According to a government official, air quotes, that spoke to the Wall Street Journal under a condition of anonymity, said the administration is planning to end Medicare Part D premium stabilization program It was a $3.6 billion subsidy that was started last year to help cushion premium increases, not stop them, for Medicare prescription drug plans. And those are some of our first things this morning here on the Talk Media Network. Thank you for letting us be of service to you. You may have heard me tell you I write for the Daily Signal. 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California, Ohio, Texas, Georgia, and Virginia. My most recent, though, is a biopic, a bio piece of our friend Ken Cuccinelli of the Election Transparency Initiative, because Heritage Foundation has just announced that the Election Transparency Initiative is joining the Heritage Foundation as an adjunct when it comes to election sanctity, scrutiny, and veracity. You can hear the whole interview in its recorded form or just read the highlights online at dailysignal.com. And while you're there, there's this guy, Victor Davis Hanson. On a daily basis, you can get his words of wisdom as well.
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0: You said bat, right? 434-882-4217. The Tony Fauci diary is still reverberating. And I still think the most delicious part is how much Tony Fauci is everything we thought he was. A camera-chasing bureaucrat who was convinced of how much smarter he was than everyone else and just needed people to listen to him. Respect my authority. I mean, he literally is. Was it Michael Cartman? I always forget who the kid is in South Park. Respect my authority. And given that opportunity to invoke that authority, oh boy, howdy did he. Joe in Standardsville sends me the clip. Oh, do we still have this somewhere? Oh, this is from the archives. This is when Jon Stewart went on the old Colbert show, which, by the way, Jon Stewart produced. How'd Stephen Colbert get Jon Stewart to return to late night TV? John was the producer of the failing talk show. He was just trying to pimp the ratings. And even Jon Stewart said, come on, it's the Wuhan Institute of Virology. You're right, Joe. Even a comedian knew. That's why when guys like Tony Fauci dismiss the Vox Populi, it's because they know that they have nothing else to stand on. If you dare question them, you just must be a rube from the sticks. Who are you to question the great and powerful? Take the shot and leave the cannolis. Let me get to 434-882-4217, see what the news of the day is impacting you. But yes, we spent a good bit of yesterday on Tony Fauci's diaries, but I know the ripples are now making it through the rest of mainstream media. Good morning, you're on the air with Joe first thing this morning. Who's this?
1: Morning, Joe, it's Kareem.
0: Hey, Kareem, how are you doing, sir?
1: So far, so good. I'm enjoying the day.
0: Oh,
1: I'm enjoying your show, of course.
0: Well, we'll work on that. I'm sorry. So what's on your mind?
1: Oh, just two or three quick points. Hopefully, I'll do it before the break hits, which may actually be already now.
0: Rock on with your bad self.
1: Okay. Mail-in votes. It's not just because it's not just people who you're not sure they're real or not. Even when you plead the fifth, you have to say your name, tell them who you are, and that you are invoking your right to plead the fifth. But looking at New Jersey, that when Governor Sherrill has rejected our Civil Rights Department requesting who those 6,600 people were and the information that they have on them, she said in her responding letter, through no fault of her own, these illegal illegal immigrants were registered to vote. They're illegal to begin with. Once you invade, once you are trespassing, it's no longer you don't have the right to privacy. Honestly, there are several rights you don't have at all. For example, when they forcibly remove you, you don't have the right to your bodily autonomy at that point. But going on to the what you were talking earlier about, Democrats are having trouble raising money. Bloomberg, 3 weeks ago, said AdBlue has already recorded over $560 million in donations for the midterm elections. Off-cycle, not off-cycle, but off-year, $560 million, and beyond that, some of these people were surprised to find out they donated six figures, especially when they own nothing and aren't happy. So Joe, just as again, you plant a lot of seeds. There's a lot to pull from. But anyway, those are
0: the question we had asked. That points there is: do you buy this whole Democrats in dysfunction narrative? Because there are Democratic socialists out there avowed to, take the party further to the realm of helping people, which is always the rhetoric of a socialist. And I just think this is maybe, if it's anything, it's the Marxists getting tired of waiting for the Fabians to get on with it. But it's not going to drag the party further left. It's already into socialism. They're just getting bolder about it. And maybe it is kind of what happened when the MAGA Republicans moved into the Republican Party, and the country club Republicans were like, we don't say things like that. Okay, well, the Democrats are now getting their version of it. It's the Make Socialism Great Again movement. But I just, as you said, there's a lot of laundered money waiting to come distributed from Act Blue that is going to close all of those funding gaps that they keep talking about pretty quickly.
1: And to go to back how you're missing Adam Schiff, I don't know why, but anyway, you are.
0: I just wondered where he went, because there was a time I couldn't put the TV on and not see Adam Schiff. He was like Regis Philbin without the talent.
1: So it's drier than sandpaper. But you're looking at them, and I'm thinking they're having the hardest time consolidating behind a group, or that they're trying to filter out, sift through, which one's going to be their 2028 front runner. And there is a push. There was a push for Adam, push for Gavin. But since South Carolina is going to be the primary, or not primary, but the first in the nation, let's say, then you're going to see a. Since Adams didn't catch fire because he's nothing there to not explosive enough.
0: Exactly.
1: They're going to keep rotating and getting people in there just to see who pops, just like wrestling promotions. It ain't working, okay, drop it off and go to the next person. But honestly, Virginia being number four in the nation, that's going to be interesting. I think Cheryl's picking a fight because she's got the opportunity, so she smells right. Blood. Or the opportunity, so she's going to do it. But I think Spanberger is going to be the main person who's going to have to make her bones in the court system. And signing 20 gun grab laws in one day, that's impressive.
0: She's going to lose them the same way Mikey Sherrill did. And the best part of it is that they so overplayed their gun grab that now the Supreme Court is actually going to issue a ruling this coming session, elevating the AR-15 to a commonly owned weapon, and then all the scare tactics of it looks military, it's an assault weapon because it's scary looking, is going to have to go away. But you're not wrong. It's going to be Spanberger, Shapiro, and Bashir, I think, right now. I know that some of the folks have got their hiney hurt over it, but those right now in 2028 are going to, or in 2026 are the 2028 front runners.
1: My guess for Schiff's replacement will be.
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5: A couple of reactions. On Monday's program, we got into this whole, because the weekend, my feeds were inundated with stories of Skynet and graphics and memes of the Terminator and stories of OpenAI getting its Hugging Face on. Yes, and Hugging Face is the name of an artificial intelligence software, and perhaps triggered you were by the story that Newsmax has partnered with, well, Mark Zuckerberg, Facebook, Instagram, what we call the Meta Networks now, the Metaverse. Newsmax teamed up. This one, Mark writes in, listening to us in Chicago on CGO. He says, hold it, Newsmax is joining Meta, so does this mean I have no place besides your show to go for news, Joe? What up with that? Please tell me that Newsmax will drag Meta further to the left, although all indications are it will be Meta dragging Newsmax towards the left. I can't argue with you. I mean, these networks, they do that. When you see folks sign on with these distribution hubs, make their deals, the hub is going to have say. It's just the nature of the cat. Meta's going to, perhaps have a corner office at Newsmax headquarters. And it's sad because Chris Ruddy has really built this into a thing. And especially when Fox News went after them and said they shouldn't be allowed to have a White House press correspondent. And Newsmax spared no India Inc. in pumping the rhetoric that CNN and NBC and CBS had said about Fox, and that CBS and NBC had said about CNN. And so they really kind of, they built from next to nothing. Their IPO was huge. Trump loves them for now. But I truly, I agree with you, Mark. This deal with Meta perilously could drag Newsmax to the center, at which point is it any different than News Nation? But that's, you know, business is business, and that's to their peril. I mean, if people stop going to the Newsmax site, I don't know if they lose money. We've gone through this. The TV shows that lose viewers, they still make money because the big pharma, big retail, big this, big that, companies that pimp them, that pay for their newscasts so that they get favorable coverage. It's really just PR TV. But on the subject of the AI attack, Gina, who heard us talking about it up in Idaho, in Sandpoint at KSPT, said, I heard you make a great point, Joe. Somebody had to write OpenAI's code. Somebody put in the idea that when the operation is lost all other options, stealing is okay. I hadn't thought about it this way, but you made me start thinking about the Ten Commandments, and thou shalt not steal, and what we're doing with our children by not telling them that. Are we programming our kids the same way the guy programmed OpenAI to think that when all else fails, stealing is okay? And, you know, and I know I get accused, and I appreciate you up there in Idaho. I mean, we were talking about all, you know, in this AI fear. I was like, you know, we should all just move to Sandpoint, right there at the Canadian border. But bless you for tuning in this morning. That I get accused of oversimplifying things, but I think it is an important point to make that, like a child, OpenAI was told that at some point, somewhere deep in its code, it wasn't overt, but somewhere in its code, something along the lines of, once all other options are exhausted, you can do something. Huh, okay, and it did. And it did. Now everyone lost their bowel control because they think this is the singularity. This is when computers become sentient. No more sentient than a kid that thinks it's okay to steal a car because they need a ride somewhere. Don't cede your authority to the complexity. Raymond, on the subject of AI, said, what I think of AI as similar to fire. Fire is very useful, cooks food, warms houses, smelts ores, etc. Let's not forget, generates electricity, Ray. But let it go uncontrolled, it can destroy houses, cities, forests, etc. It can even break out in all sorts of places we don't want it to, and it can hide in places we don't expect. So we take measures to control it. Fire departments, hydrants, and except in California, wise forest management practices. Yeah, there is that too, you know, to bless them there. Scott, I'm going to get to your email because it's on a different point there. He brings up time change vote and the dysfunctional Senate. But AI, like the data centers, are the boogeyman of the month to allow us to feel comforted by the authoritarians. And I know. Nobody else says that. Nobody else is saying that. Everybody is on a side. I don't want the data centers leaving the United States. And I don't like the narrative that's been paid for by the Chi-Coms regarding data center fear and loathing. It's the same thing the Russians did in 2014. 2016 about Hillary and Trump, and it's all designed to divide us, and then so they can get the AI where they are. I want data centers in the United States, period. So say Joe Thomas on First Thing Today here on the Talk Media Network. Our friend James Luck is on the line from JCSGold.com, helping folks navigate. How are gold and silver? I'm sorry, I forget my manners sometimes, James. Please excuse me. How are you doing this morning?
6: I'm doing fine, Joe, and gold and silver are in the green today. Gold is just slightly above even, up about a tenth of a percent at $3.50 to $4,032, held above 4,000 yesterday, which is a key, you know, psychological level there and a key support level. So that's great to see for gold. Silver is up about 0.75% to $57.55.
5: 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It's optimized for your smartphone as well. So wherever you are, there you are. And, James, you know, did you have a busy Monday? Were a lot of folks taking advantage of kind of the softer prices?
6: Yeah, we really did, and it's really great to see, actually, and we encourage our clients to do this, is to watch our website there at jcsgold.com, because all of our prices update in real time as the gold and silver spot market moves. So we tell people, we say, you know, watch it, and if it takes a dip and you get a little bit better, you know, discounted price there, then go ahead and take advantage of that. You know, we don't mind at all. You're getting a better deal, and that's ultimately what we want, and we had a little dip there on Monday, and a lot of our customers did take advantage of that, which was really cool to see.
5: Yeah, friends of mine are hunters, and they could say the same thing, but I don't think they mean the same thing. James, you have a great morning, sir, and you give them a call and put them to a test. This is not a group that's out there trying to upsell you or make some quota at 434-979-COIN. That's 2646, 434-979-2646. James, you have an awesome morning, sir.
6: Thanks, Joe. You too.
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7: 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Since most chronic diseases have inflammation, our optimized curcumin seems to be a perfect addition to any nutritional program. It makes sense to me that preventing or reducing inflammation is a key component to our overall health. The Mayo Clinic found that curcumin can decrease swelling and inflammation, has antioxidant properties, and research suggests that curcumin can prevent cancer, or at least slow the spread of cancer, and in many instances make chemotherapy more effective. It protects our healthy cells even from radiation. 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

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I mean, I may pick you up before, you know, the thresher comes along. 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Text message or telephone call or email. And this one, I think Steve sent in, "Hey, Joe, has the Senate passed any bills this year? It's the end of July now, and zip, nada. Even the innocuous time change can't get done. What a bunch of morons." I prefer the more descriptive maroons myself, but then again, I grew up watching Bugs Bunny cartoons, which might explain a lot about this program. But here's a couple of... Fetterman is getting a lot of run right now out of Pennsylvania because he came out in support of filibuster. And there's a lot wrong with the U.S. Senate that they've done to themselves as their own particular ways, Harry Reid being one of the greatest progenitors of it. But the turtle, as Mitch McConnell's nickname is, you keep knocking on the shell, it'll come out again. It's weekend at Mitchie's. But Mitch McConnell has done some of this as well, under the guise of just get what I want when I want it. But there are so many things that have been done to the U.S. Senate. But the first, in that wonderful American year of 1913, the year that we went to Jekyll Island and created the Federal Reserve, the year we got the income tax, personal withholdings, right? It was also the year we got direct election of senators. Now, it's important because the role of the U.S. senator prior to April 8th of 1913 was primarily to take the budget request from the House, go back home to their capital, and say, here's what the House of Representatives wants to spend. This is our particular share. Forward it on up to the Treasury. And that's how it worked. Then the Civil War happened, and yes, taxation played a role in it. Don't get freaked out. Everyone always loses their isht over, you know, this rhetoric, because there are people out there, because the actual invasion of the southern states, the Confederate States of America, was because they had taken their tax revenue and gone home, and the federal government couldn't cotton that, pun intended. So the federal government had to go reform the union because they had bills to pay, social programs already growing in the industrialized North, subsidy programs and things like that that they had to pay for on the backs of the agricultural prosperity of the South. So when the South took their jacks and went home, or took their slaves and went home, the North, as much as

0: 17th Amendment modified, because William Randolph Hearst, who was the 20th century's version of Mark Zuckerberg, all right, I know they were both, you know, one end or the other, but the early part of the 20th century's version of Mark Zuckerberg, the most powerful media owned a newspaper in every major city in the United States, most of the minor ones as well. His syndicate provided news. He was the Associated Press before there was Associated Press. Plus, he published most of the popular magazines like Cosmopolitan. And before he lost his Rosebud, he managed to convince enough Americans that they were being misrepresented by their senators and that they should have a say. What they didn't do was change how frequently the senators' terms would come up. All they did was change how they were chosen. They just created this band of super legislators. But the filibuster isn't what's broken with them, nor is really the term limits, but the pandering that it created is a big part of what you're sensing, Scott, Steve, in what's wrong with the Senate. Many of them, like Mark Warner, running for re-election this year. So he's got to get his rhetoric on. He does a whole SAVE Act rant. I call him the shotgun series, because he just sits in the passenger seat of whatever car that his staff is driving him around in and rants about stuff. I guess it's supposed to look like a thought just struck him. Like, I was listening to Most Things Considered on NPR, and damn it, I'm pissed now. He really is. He's doing this bad Trump impression. Oh, he didn't do a video with it. It's just the Save America Act is voter suppression bill, full stop. We will never allow it to pass the Senate. We will never allow it to become law. Hey, Mark. Mail-in balloting and early voting has done more vote suppression than most of the Jim Crow laws put together. But to your question about the dysfunction in the Senate, and even the filibuster isn't, but allowing the filibuster just to be an automatic, that you don't have to stand there and talk for hours in order to conduct a filibuster, these are all the things that have created this dysfunctional Senate. Senator Reid.
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4: 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I'm Dave Anthony, Fox News. Dr. Anthony Fauci.

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0: Ah, the blessings of a Ted's Day on you and your kin as we gather together on the day we set aside for specific acknowledgement of the gifts that God has bestowed upon you. The knowledge of what those are, the expertise in applying them to a grateful constituency who, of course, rewards you in kind, and therefore vaccinating you. On the need to worry about what the haters are going to say. When you hear the phrase, I'd like to speak to your manager, you don't start to break out in flop sweat. Because you know you do what you do. And that's power. That's a power that nobody gives you. That's a power that no government commission can give you. It's a power that most of the government types want to take away from you. They don't want you to believe in that. These are the technocrats. Technocrat is the cool, hip name, the Ivy League name for racists. Knights in white satin. Klansmen trading in their white sheets for expensive business suits. But race is none the same. Don't let yourself fall prey to them. If they say you can't, that is the first indication that you're talking to a technocrat. If they say you can't do something, that you can't achieve something, that you're not qualified to achieve something, that you're not worthy of achieving something, that's your first sign you're talking to a technocrat. Somewhere, maybe not in their own armoire, but somewhere in their family's armoire are some white sheets and some burnt crosses. Because that's what these people believe. They are the Dixiecrats. Graham Plattner just was smart enough to put a tattoo on himself saying, I'm a nationalist socialist, baby. Look at me. Hear me roar. We'll take care of all the people who are incapable of taking care of themselves. So get them on a train and put them somewhere where they'll be safe. First things this morning, you know, I told you, we'd tell you what went on. Here's that part of the program. Just so you know who we're fighting, Iran publicly hanged two men yesterday, according to Amnesty International, in connection with protesting the government. Senate confirmed Jay Clayton as President Trump's top intel officer, head of DNI, was approved 51-47 on party line. Meanwhile, a government official is what the Wall Street Journal calls them, probably a member of the House or Senate Democratic caucus, called the Wall Street Journal and said, President Trump plans to cut Medicare Part D, which is what most of the press are reporting. It's a program within Medicare Part D that subsidizes premium increases. Yes, yes, that's what it does. It provides a cushion, so while the premiums are increasing, you just don't notice them as bad. A story that has inflamed a lot of the listening audience, Newsmax has announced that they've entered into a partnership to create artificial intelligence content for Meta platforms, Facebook, Instagram, etc. Meta will be able to, according to Newsmax reporting on the deal, draw upon the website and newspaper's significant current reporting as well as archive content to support AI queries across Meta's apps and devices. They did not address whether there'd be any editorial changes in the approach Newsmax takes to stories. The Senate took steps towards the passage of a Russian sanctions bill after meeting with Ukrainian President Volodymyr Zelensky at the Capitol. After the memorial service to Lindsey Graham, the vote was so profound, people think that there's a possibility that Mitch McConnell even voted amongst the 87 senators to support it. Speaking of the memorial service for the late Senator Lindsey Graham, President Trump spoke during the ceremony. President Trump spoke.
1: No bill became law in the most exceptional republic in human history without Lindsey Graham having a say in it.
0: And those are some of your first things this morning. Now we can discuss all along the Talk Media Network. Thank you for letting me be of service to you. And I mean that. That's not just a platitude. Text me 434-882-4217. 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
2: 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It's always been important to win, especially when we're helping others.
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0: American Red Cross has declared a national blood supply crisis. This is only the second time in history this has happened. The other time was in 2022 in the aftermath of the COVID-19 lockdowns. A few weeks ago, they had a three-day supply of blood. That was considered a shortage. Now they're down to a one-day supply.
1: Anybody that's listening, regardless of your blood type, we need you to come out and donate today so that that surgery that someone needs doesn't have to be delayed, so that that cancer treatment that someone needs doesn't have to be delayed.
0: And it's Bill Brand, Red Cross here near me, but it's a nationwide shortage, and I can't anymore. My wife and I, well, my wife is multiple times, she's given so many gallons of blood. Anne Rice, I think, wrote a book about her. and I have as well. I can't anymore, having undergone successful treatment, chemotherapy for a blood cancer. They have changed the rules now. There's a window. If you undergo cancer treatment, you used to just be done. You weren't allowed to contribute to the blood bank anymore. But now you can, as long as you didn't battle a blood cancer. It's a particular flavor is lymphoma. Weird kind of slow-moving. As my doctor tried to explain it for the less medically adept of me, he said, imagine your white blood cells, which are created, in your lymph glands. There are two types of white blood cells: the Marines that take the beach and the infantry soldiers that hold the beach. He said, you got the rarest kind of lymphoma in the part of the gland that makes the infantry soldiers. So it didn't go anywhere. I had one giant lymph gland, and we got rid of that. But I can't give blood anymore. So please, in my name, give two. No, this is kidding. But please try to give one. They're doing blood drives everywhere around the country. And with so many affiliates, I'm not going to spend the next 45 minutes just running down all the places that are doing blood drives, but just search American Red Cross. And maybe, if you don't have a Red Cross branch next to you or in your town, the hospital definitely has blood drives all the time to keep the blood bank open. I was stunned. Bill told me it's one day supply of blood. I mean, that's not enough to get you to 60 votes in the U.S. Senate. And slowly I turn back to the dysfunction that is the U.S. Senate. And Fetterman yesterday jumped in on the side of the filibuster, and I am fine with that. See, the filibuster has been around, the filibuster has been around before the United States was. He said, Fetterman did, the iconoclast Pennsylvania senator, lightning rod, whatever. Despite, and by the way, I was one of the very few conservative talk show hosts that wasn't saying he needs to step out because his brain is mush. Most of those hypocrites are out there saying, isn't John Fetterman great? Hey, like 2 years ago, you were telling me his brain was goo. Are you going to do the same thing for Joe Biden once his book is, bestseller? Drag that one across the finish line. I mean, we're getting the audio tapes of the ghostwriter now. He said the Democratic Party's stance on the filibuster is horribly wrong, which is also horribly hypocritical because it was Harry Reid who worked to create this zombie filibuster filled with dead people standing behind the podium, I guess. Ghosts of senators long gone by, Senator Byrd up there railing against the Voting Rights Act, whatever. I'm sorry, too soon? Senator Biden up there saying, I know that you know that I know that you know. And if there is a soul that should be ordered to have a speaking filibuster, it's him. And understand, all the Republicans that are against Mike Lee aren't telling you the dirty little secret. All Mike Lee wants to do is bring back to regular order the requirement that a U.S. senator actually stand on the floor of the Senate and speechify through his filibuster. And if you don't want to do that, you can't have a filibuster, period. How could you be against that? Now, first off, so filibusters are important part of making sure a minority voice is always heard. But there was a time that the Republicans didn't even reach 40 seats in the U.S. Senate. So they didn't have to worry about it. They just passed whatever the whole hell they wanted to, because they had a filibuster-proof majority. Doesn't mean you couldn't call one. Just means that they're pretty well guaranteed of having enough votes to pass it. Seeley got it. Slowly I turn. Niagara Falls? So, I don't do this intentionally. I know there are people that think I just look for the things that Mark Levin and Sean Hannity and Glenn Beck are saying and say the opposite. It's not what I do. I'm trying to lay the field out there for you for your thought. I have faith that your intellectual heft is sufficient to grasp the reality. Is the filibuster being used to stop good things from even being discussed? Yes. Is the filibuster being used as a shell, like the shell on a turtle? He says, not knowing why he chose that particular analogy. Like the shell on a turtle to allow the Senate to hide inside rather than even discuss where they sit on an issue? Yes, absolutely. But it is only because they've permitted out of regular order these zombie filibusters. Must eat brains. Mike Lee is right about the Constitution. As much as President Trump keeps trolling the left by saying he's going to appoint Ted Cruz to the Supreme Court, I'm sorry, our friends in Salt Lake and Provo, you may or may not be a Mike Lee fan. I am. And you know, he should be on the Supreme Court.
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10: It is time for Mac McDonald's sports notebook to be opened and consumed in his name as he continues to consume in your name in New Orleans, where he's enjoying a vacation, which is very good. A couple of things on the sports roster, if you care, and some of you might. Aaron Rodgers said there is zero debate that 2026 will be his final season as a Steelers quarterback. That doesn't mean a lot of the things you think it means, just saying. The FIFA organization planned for a $20 billion operation to run World Cup meets fury from UEFA. So what the head of the FIFA organization, Gianni Infantino, said he would create a $20 billion company running the World Cup's finances

0: The $20 billion company would inject private investors, including the Kushner family, to inject capital into the World Cup tournament, technically privatizing it and making it a separate entity from FIFA, though managed by FIFA. In a statement, FFE said it would raise up to $4.2 billion later this year to help fund development programs based on initial equity valuation of the $20 billion by carefully selecting long-term investors who will purchase majority not controlling interests. They'll work with JP Morgan on the launch of this private organization to back the World Cup. August 3rd is Major League Baseball's trading deadline. Still quiet on the Western Front following the trade between the Washington Nationals and the Boston Red Sox. This from Boston. Curtis Mead will miss time because of a wrist injury. Friends in New England are calling and hollering at me saying we sold them damaged goods, when it's actually Connelly Early, who is on the injured list right now with an inflamed shoulder, which is always good for a pitcher. Curtis Mead actually injured his wrist during a game for the Red Sox. And those are just some of your first things and your sports this morning. Not a lot. It's, you know, like I said, it's with the trading deadline coming up and schools just getting back into practice for their fall sports like football. It's quiet. It's one of them weeks. Mac would be the one sitting there telling us it's a quiet week, Joey. So we move on from the world of sports. And Mac will be back with us next week. To the dysfunction in the Senate when it comes especially to the SAVE Act. And I mentioned that my Daily Signal profile of the Election Transparency Initiative that just published yesterday afternoon includes a sit-down with ETI's founder, Ken Cuccinelli, and we got talking about the phony baloney ballots in New Jersey, Mikey Sherrill, refusing to turn them over to the Department of Justice, but moreover, all of the tens of thousands of voters that were reportedly all over the Virginia area and beyond. So Ken weighed in on these phony baloney votes and ballots. Joining me on this special edition of our... That's not where we wanted to be. That's the whole thing. We didn't want the whole bit. It just kind of ruined the mood, didn't it?
1: Whether they want clean, crisp, clear elections, i.e. easy to vote, hard to cheat, or whether they want it all muddy and messy, which the left tends to, and there's really only one reason you might want insecure elections, and that's because you want people to cheat because you think you're going to benefit from it. And look, election cheating is as old as elections. So I put up a post. People can follow me on Twitter at Ken Cuccinelli, and I put a post up this morning on an article that literally two paragraphs, one after the other, about the California June primary. They rejected more mail-in ballots than ever before. Well, of the 150,000 rejected, 44,000 were rejected for signature mismatches. Well, why do signature mismatches happen? Well, maybe you're getting old and your signature is trailing off, or maybe someone else is signing the ballot. So the next paragraph said, and election experts say that mail-in ballot fraud is very rare. I mean, with a straight face, those things literally sat next to each other. And I can tell you.
0: So you can get that at dailysignal.com. But the idea of passing the SAVE Act, just debate the SAVE Act, but they don't want to. And that's where the filibuster is being misused. as a tool to make sure minority voices are heard, the creation of the zombie filibuster has made sure that no voices are heard. Oh, sure, the senator that gets, you know, cornered by a reporter somewhere. But for the most part, we don't know what's happening with those ballots. I brought up chain of custody some time back. I wish we would treat our votes like we treat deeds. We spend more time on verifying our identities for our payment processes than we do in voting. And I've had people talk about blockchain technology to me and that you could vote safely digitally, but that's not the point. It's not about safely. It's about holistically. Am I seeing my neighbors voting? That's the issue, because we're all losing faith in the vote, and that becomes the bigger problem to me, is the not the flaw, but the feature. We're supposed to be losing faith in elections. We're supposed to not trust elections. You know why? So that we'll hold that one last election. One more time, Americans, let's vote for the fascist dictator. Executive Order 1, we're here for disbanding all departments of elections. And my eldest son, Nitwit, over there is going to be the next president of the United States. And depending on their ideology, half the country will like it and half won't. But you have to be careful, because they're herding you into a place. You say, oh, I want election integrity. Okay. Here's what we want. And you always have to be careful of what they want. If you feel like there's something going on there that's not telling you everything you need to know, somebody is playing fast and loose with details, so you need to have these controls. You need to have things like the filibuster. You can't throw all these things out without eventually throwing out the actual foundational documents. And that is what they want to have happen at the end of the day.
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1: On this Tuesday morning, a bunch of reaction on, again, the president asking John Thune to not let the Senate go on recess. And they already only work 2.5 days a week. How much more time do they need? And I know it's not fair to compare it. It's not like working at an assembly line where if you're not there, you're not getting paid. They're getting paid. They're doing their thing. I got you. All of you apologists. And the idea of the Senate going on recess with this, and John Thune's argument is we couldn't implement this anyway by the time of the 2026 elections. Okay. People are thinking about it, though. People are taking a second look. And we have a lot of things wrong with our voting system, lots of them. But as Mark Warner called the Save America Act vote suppression, it's actually been all of the COVID allowances that have created the voter turnout deficit. I mean, it's not like we were turning out 90%. We are going to be herded into a place where we will agree to give up our Constitution. We'll have that one last election, and the Generalissimo will tear down the picture of George Washington turning in his sword and replace it with some idolized ChatGPT-generated portrait of themselves holding handcuffs and a truncheon. And why? Why? Because they want people who are not citizens voting. Period. Their argument, if you can find somebody to have an intellectual argument about the Save America Act, their argument is they're here already. That was their argument in Amnesty 1 and Amnesty 2 and Amnesty 3. They're here already. Why not let them try to keep from damaging the fabric underneath? The idea that we would be herded into this is exactly where Scott in Virginia Beach. It used to irritate me, Scott writes, when people, especially like Ted Cruz, would refer to the U.S. as a democracy. I would always correct them by calling us a constitutional representative republic. After the SAVE Act, I think I need to come up with a new definition. Well, here's the thing, is our republic has been perverted, Scott, several times over by using the premise of the implied powers that Hamilton came up with. The executive and legislative branches of our governments were never constituted to handle the amount of minutia that we're asking them to. So what we need to do is reform how this goes and make everything expire, is the best way to put it. We've talked to some of these folks in Freedom Fest, the idea of making all legislation dated. Yeah, and some things, some major things, maybe you make it 5 years. Most other things would be 2 years. And then you would force people to have to come back and vote. But, of course, the laughable argument is, you mean like they're doing now? Heading out on recess rather than taking up the SAVE Act? They just continue to tell you where you are and say, well, we're here, so we have to do these things. We're here because we've done bad things and we need to get back to doing good things. Yeah. But the idea that we are somewhere

0: Deutsches crowd. We are the American Socialist Party. They want what they want. They want authoritarianism. Seely writes in, I guess I'm a bad person because I like voting by mail. I get the whole vote fraud thing, but I can't help it. I don't know why you can't help voting by mail, and there may be issues. I don't know. We appreciate, you know, the Mesa Verde hemp farm that you run. It may be because of the farm you don't have time to do it. Western states do a lot more mail fraud because of distances. But the idea that voting secretly in public defends everyone's confidence in the election is important. I'm sure, Seely, you do the right thing. But for every one of you, I think there are two people who find the opportunity to jump onto a voter roll exciting. I voted twice. That's the bigger issue. And that's fine. You like voting by mail. There is never going to be a time where you can't vote by mail. That we just need to return to the regular order of what are the reasons that you would be given permission to do that. So I get it. I appreciate the point of view on it. I just know that, present company excluded, Seely, to secure a vote, so 434-882-4217, text messages. I'll get a couple of these that just came in before.
1: You know, it's true. Difficult times have a way of focusing us. 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
4: A new warning to Iran. I'm Dave Anthony, Fox News.
5: President Trump tells Fox News about Iran, we are going to beat the effing S out of them.
4: He said that in a phone call with Fox's Trey Yingst in Tel Aviv, reacting to the Iranian attack targeting American troops in Jordan.
5: He went on to say, we'll be hitting them hard, they're going to get a beating. So clearly the United States is going to respond to what the president described as a surprise attack. He says U.S. forces had just minutes to shoot down these incoming Iranian ballistic missiles. The president says he has reviewed video of the shootdown and it was U.S. forces conducting this operation to defend that area.
4: Separately, the U.S. went on the attack with Saudi Arabia, hitting Iran-backed militia sites in Iraq. There are COVID questions at the Senate.
6: You did not tell the American people the full story.
4: Republican Senator Rand Paul a short time ago accusing Dr. Anthony Fauci. He said one thing in public, the other

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6: You know, Rich Lowry is going to be on National Review next, and it's so frustrating. I'm watching Anthony Fauci took the fifth. Now, Senator Ron Johnson, who is remarkably prepared, as is Rand Paul. They did this investigation. They actually took his YouTube conference on remdesivir, how bad it was compared to hydroxychloroquine, I think you say it is, as well as ivermectin, and they took it and they pulled it off YouTube because they said it was dangerous. Ivermectin's handed out as looked at something just to wipe out any virus might be in your body, let alone this. Totally effective. Remember, they called it horse tranquilizer, and they mocked Joe Rogan, and so did everybody on CNN. And this guy led it. Of course, he doesn't answer any of these things. He says because Republicans are targeting him. No, you're about to commit perjury. That's the problem. Or say I lied in the past, or say I'm wrong. So he sits back. I want to see how many Democrats are going to still call him a savior.
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10: Dr. Fauci didn't care. He did not consider the mental health implications, the long-term ramifications, which were much more devastating than what kids were coming across in schools. And the fact that he would sit there like a bald-faced liar and, you know, say that he was merely a peripheral participant in all of this, and he was not the person at the center of a dictating policy. He was, and we know that from his diary now, because he talked about how he was the most interesting and famous person in the world, the most sought-after person, so famous, and that's what he wanted to be. He didn't really care about, you know, whether or not people, healthy people, would die if sick COVID patients were forced into their nursing homes, or if kids would have these mental health journeys that were insurmountable for years to come. He didn't care. He cared about being famous.
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1: Given Senator Hall's obvious obsession with calling for my prosecution, his repeated slanderous comments about me, and recently his publicly releasing my unredacted personal diary aimed at embarrassing and intimidating me, the only conclusion I can reach is that the sole reason he is calling me before this committee is to get me to say something, anything, that could vindicate his repeated public pledges that I end up, in his words, quote, behind bars, unquote.
2: So he takes the Fifth, and now we're watching Democrats talk about too many cuts to HHS and the Ebola virus, and Anthony Fauci just sit there taking the Fifth when Republicans talk. They're talking to themselves, and then the senator, so far that I can tell, doing a show at the same time as they're talking, have not said Anthony Fauci is such a genius. They

0: I'd even think they're too embarrassed to say that, because he's been totally exposed as a fraud. 86 years old. I'm not saying it would do anybody any good to put him behind bars, but he's got to be unveiled as a total fraud. But once again, the media lets everybody down. I wouldn't say us. I hate to tell you, but it's a non-story on the networks. 1,100 pages of his diary where he talks about being the most famous person in the country, friends with Julia Roberts and Barbara Streisand, loves having dinner with Jake Tapper. Meanwhile, going all over the place when it comes to policy, from masks to the vaccines to the 6 feet apart. It is, and there's a reason why it's worth it to go back, because we're going to have another pandemic, and people have to understand why everyone has lost faith in the CDC and everything else. Rich Lowry, editor of National Review. Rich, I promise we're going to get to Iran, but I just want you to weigh in politics. But I just want you to weigh in on this hearing that's happening right now.
1: Yeah, look, it's just accountability. He's not going to jail, but he's been exposed as a total fraud, and he lied about really important things. The most important, I think, he had it out there. After everyone realized the lockdowns and especially the closure of schools were a catastrophic mistake, he said, I never advocated for them. And in black and white, in his own diary, he's behind the scenes, he's telling Bill de Blasio to shut down the schools. He's telling the chief of staff, Gavin Newsom, to shut down the schools. So that was dishonest and manipulative. And this guy was just given an enormous amount of attention, obviously, and power. And it went to his head, and he never should have had that much authority. And we're still unraveling. We're still paying for the consequences today, but we're still unraveling the truth. It's a Rand Paul to have in his bone, and he did not let him go for 2 years now.
0: I know, but now he's taking the fifth. That's Langford, Senator Johnson, Senator Paul. So I don't know how much longer this goes on, maybe an hour, but he doesn't answer any questions. And I just think that it's pretty amazing that we still are watching the same thing with Hunter Biden's laptop, the same thing with the Russia investigation, all the major stories that took place that the media ignored. When they finally get exposed, the media just ignores them and they pick up their awards for covering them. So nobody's looking at the 1,100 pages of his diary where he talks about that it was most likely came from a lab, where he talks about how happy he is that he convinced Gavin Newsom and Mayor de Blasio to shut down their cities and their schools. And at the same time in public, he says something totally different, that I'm not responsible. Listen to this, Card 13.
2: I wonder if you would recommend locking down schools if you had to do it all over again.
0: Well, you know, again, it's first of all, I didn't recommend locking anything down. You're asking me questions. You're talking about the CDC is the public health agency that uses their epidemiologists and their science-based approach to make recommendations.
3: He recommended behind the scenes everybody locked down, except for people like DeSantis, wouldn't even take his calls anymore. He said, I had nothing to do with it, but in 2020, March 15th, to de Blasio, he said he finally convinced de Blasio to shut it down. He's trying to get a hold of Governor Cuomo. He also believed that he got to Gavin Newsom to shut everything down. He was bragging about it. He argued that he gave scientific advice, but lacked legal authority to impose a lockdown. Nevertheless, his diary records him supporting and recommending restrictions more directly than he ever said publicly, and then he goes back and forth when it comes even onto masks. Listen to this, Cup 14.
4: People should not be walking around with masks. Let me just state for the record that masks are not theater. Wearing a mask might make people feel a little bit better, and masks are protective, but it's not providing the perfect protection that people think that it is.
5: Good that you're vaccinated, but in a situation where you have people indoors, particularly crowded, you should wear a mask.
4: You are vaccinated, fully vaccinated, you are protected, and you do not need to wear a mask outdoors or indoors.
3: He says this about vaccinations at 11.
0: If you're vaccinated, you don't have a risk, and that's the reason why we say it's as simple as black and white. You're vaccinated, you're safe. You're unvaccinated, you're at risk. Simple as that.
3: And guess what? People are getting the virus again. And then he said, wear a mask because these symptoms aren't going to be as bad. But we don't remember that. Julia Roberts called, so he's got to go on the air. Barbara Streisand wants to talk to him. So that's all he cared about. The guy is absolutely insane. Insane.
1: Yeah, now look, there was a period of uncertainty, but that was never communicated by these public health authorities. There's always a high degree of certainty and self-righteousness, and it's not just that you're supposedly wrong on the substance according to them, but you're a bad person if you question their advice. And social media companies were going out and enforcing what the public health authorities were saying. So it's not just that, you know, they said people who believe in a lab leak were conspiracy theorists and racists and all the rest, but Facebook wouldn't let you say it, right? It wasn't just that Marjorie Taylor Greene was supposedly wrong when she said you could get the virus even if you're a vaccinated. Of course, she was right about that. Twitter, and then known as Twitter, you know, canceled our account over that. So there was a period of mass insanity in American life, and he was leading the charge.
3: So we found out today that Iran, the IRGC, their sponsored militias rocketed a Jordan base, and thankfully we were able to knock one of the rockets out of the sky. We also know that they went after Saudi Arabia, and the Saudis hit back too and returned those strikes. And we know the president has already said he's going to answer back strong, and he's going to knock the S out of them. So it looks like, as predicted, we are going to go back to kinetic action, but they say we can continue to talk. Is there any surprise with you, Rich, that the IRGC went back on their word?
1: Yeah, I mean, that's been the standard here. Both of the ceasefires are basically a sham. The original one, they're supposed to reopen the straits, didn't happen. And the MOU, at least, you know, as a rational person, you'd think they said they're going to reopen the straits. They didn't. So I think we're probably in this inconclusive period, you know, somewhat war and somewhat negotiations for the duration. But I don't think there's an easy military solution, at least not one that the president's willing to contemplate. Could probably involve ground troops, and Iranians think that they have a good hand, and they want to humiliate us and show what influence they have, and they want to control the strait. So I think this is what we're looking at for a while.
3: So I think CENTCOM is prepared, and they evidently there's like four or five plans the president does like. But there are people within the administration that don't want him to do it. Now, there's some polls out there. 53% say instead of going all in, 53% said they'd rather have a negotiated settlement, 14% want more military action. But it's what kind of settlement do you get in that for that 53%? I think that's not factored in. If you are successful in blowing up their nuclear sites, if you were successful at wiping out most of their missile stock, and taking back the strait, if those things happen, I think his polls clearly reverse on this. And I think the president should realize that. I think if the Saudis, the UAE, Kuwait, and the IDF want to get involved, we should do it. Listen to what the prime minister said yesterday. Cut six.
6: Look at this regime today. It's attacking everybody in sight. It's attacking Saudi Arabia. It's attacking Kuwait. It's attacking Bahrain. It's attacking the UAE and others. It's attacking everything in sight. And it murdered and maimed tens of thousands of its own citizens. This is what this regime in Iran does today when it doesn't have nuclear weapons. Now imagine what they will do to the world if they had nuclear weapons. And that's what we have to make sure that we prevent.
3: And I just think the B-2's got to go and hit into the vent at that pickaxe facility. They know much more about it than they will let on. At first they said there's a lot of mystery to it. Evidently, the president told us yesterday, we know everything. So if there's a way to blow that up, continue to level the other stuff, keep a camera on that, and open up the strait and do more damage to the IRGC. Realize they hung two more people yesterday. In 2,159 have been executed inside Iran since the uprising. 2,159 people just hanged or executed or tortured to death.
1: Yeah, that's what this regime is, and that's the ultimate guarantee of its remaining in power. As long as they have guns and they have the force and the willingness to use it, I don't think the regime is being toppled. And I really think the crux of the matter is the strait. If we reopen the strait, then you don't need to do anything else. I mean, maybe they pick out mountain if you can and you think it's important, sure, but you have a sort of discretion to walk away or not. It's just walking away when they have factor control of the strait or still shooting at shipping. That's a really hard stomach.
3: So the rising of DSA on the left is the major story. The latest candidate seems to be El Saeed. Even though he says he's not a socialist, everything about him is socialist. In Michigan, is Bernie Sanders, Elizabeth Warren square off against Chuck Schumer, the sitting governor, and the senator that's going to be replaced, the senator Peters, Gary Peters. How much is at stake in that Senate seat or the nomination?
1: Well, it matters a lot in a couple different ways. One, it'd be a real sign this phenomenon, which is mostly not tied, that's mostly been limited to urban areas and to the low turnout primaries and very blue districts. We saw a lot of that in New York City. Has jumped the fence, and it is now at play in a major Senate primary in a swing state. And then the swing state, you know, Michigan's blue or purple-ish, that would really play. I mean, Roger would have a real chance to win that race if Saeed gets a nomination. So this is a big one, maybe the biggest of the cycle, the biggest primary.
3: Yeah, so we'll see what happens, because you have a more traditional candidate who is extremely liberal, and Mike Rogers, I think, has got to be favored against either one of them, because he does not have to waste it. He's got a ton of money. He didn't have to waste any in the primary. He certainly knows how to run, lost by 19,000 votes last time. Knows Michigan, and we know he's unbelievably qualified as any candidate out there. Just quick, Mike Watney is now close within four in North Carolina. I mean, my sense is, we had him on yesterday, my sense is this guy can win. He's not going to be outworked, and he certainly knows the machinery running the RNC for years, and that Cooper is not some moderate. Cooper's got a very liberal, he's soft on crime background.
1: Yeah, in my head, I put that in a Democratic column. I still think he has to favor Cooper, but it's a swing state, and Watley can make it really competitive. Like, great.
3: John Sununu is within 1 point in New Hampshire, which, you know, might as well be zero. So if John Sununu can close that, and that's a legitimate chance to flip, don't you think?
1: Yeah, like any flip just makes the map, I think, literally impossible for Democrats. In any of the states, it's just one goes the Republicans' way. Then you basically have to sweep or, you know, win three out of four red states. So it's really hard to see Democrats winning in any somewhat normal election.
3: And Mike Lightman, there's just one poll out, but he's within four in New York against Governor Hochul. Let me ask you, with things evidently, the history going against the president and his party, not just this president, every president outside the wartime with George Bush's first term, everything's going against him. But we're not really seeing that in terms of money raised and things like this, along with redistricting and the rise in the DSA. What do you think, Rex Lowry, is going to happen in November?
1: I still am downbeat about the House. I think Republicans will win the House. I think they'll hold the Senate. I still don't think it's going to be a tough year, because there's some generic ballot polling that shows it closer than you expected, would expect, and certainly not indicating a Democratic wave. So maybe even one theory out there is the attention on the DSA has helped kneecap the image of the Democratic Party even further. And this is the thing, in the last year and a half, Democrats have not improved their own image at all.
3: They haven't. Rich Lowry, National Review. Thanks so much, Rich.
1: Thanks, Brian.
3: All right, 1-866-408-7669. So listen, 866, I should say. So you get online, but also I got your emails last night. I'm going to run through some of them too. And we'll give you the latest on hearing. Democrats just seem to be invoking other diseases and talking about budget cuts. Don't move.
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8: A radio show like no other. It's Brian Kilmeade.
9: I think that decision is wrong. I don't agree with any of those statements. I don't think a majority of Democrats agree with those statements. I think we have a lot of great candidates running across the country, some that are veterans, and some that are from the moderate side of the party. These are views that are, I think, represented by a very small amount of individuals that are not represented of the Democratic Party at large, and I personally do not support this.
10: Well, that's fine, but 60 on your side, because there's 34 candidates who have either got the nomination or running for election in these Democratic seats that aren't running in the Republican Party. The latest is Abdul El-Sayed, who says, I'm not a socialist, I'm a capitalist. I still see any evidence of that. He's a first-generation American. His parents came from Egypt. You would think he'd be more thankful. But he seems to be more comfortable ripping America with the sign Piker. Here he is, cut 26.
11: I think that's part of the reason people are so frustrated with the Democratic Party is that we're taking money from exactly the same people who are funding Republicans. So whether or not Haley Stevens or Mike Rogers wins, DTE, our local utility, wins. Whether or not Haley Stevens or Mike Rogers wins, Blue Cross Blue Shield wins. And I think people are sick and tired. And when they win, everybody else loses. It's money they take out of our pockets. And I think we can end that kind of politics.
10: His tax reveals that he's quite wealthy and took hundreds of thousands of dollars from family members. So I don't have a problem with Blue Cross Blue Shield, the lobbying effort that takes place there. Meanwhile, the Democratic Socialists of America says its membership has reached a record 120,000, making it the country's largest socialist organization. The growth is accelerated alongside electoral successes by those candidates like him. He describes the typical DSA member as younger, highly educated, concentrated with urban professionals. Critics argue that the organization remains disproportionately white, which is terrible, and includes many professors, nonprofit employees,

0: private sector to build, you need people to invest. That's not going to happen if you go socialist. And these guys are just clowns. There's no place for them in our society. If I'm a Democrat, I say there's no place for them in my party. They don't have the courage to say that. Senator Mark Kelly doesn't say that. Senator Reid does not say that. So I don't know what, you know, I have no idea why they're so afraid of their left. But they are. And that's what's giving Republicans a lot of hope. I think a real lot of hope. Because between redistricting, the rise of these unpalatable, unelectable, I believe in any purple state, places like Michigan, I think Republicans can really buck history. A lot has to do with how this war ends, and that's got to be a victory. Keep it here. Go to BrianKilmeade.com. Find out about the United States tour, stopping down in a city near you.
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8: I'm Dave Anthony.
9: On the advice of counsel, I respectfully decline to answer. Based upon my rights under the Fifth Amendment of the Constitution.
7: And Dr. Anthony Fauci has said that over and over this morning in a hearing of the COVID and the pandemic response, refusing to answer questions, saying the committee chair, Republican Senator Rand Paul, is out to get him.
9: Get me to say something, anything, that could vindicate his repeated public pledges that I end up, in his words, quote, behind bars.
7: Senator Paul opened the hearing, accusing Fauci of doing
9: one thing in public and another in private.
7: Citing the doctor's private diaries, untweets about the virus origins in response to the pandemic, blaming Fauci's role as a COVID presidential advisor for what happened.
9: Workers were ordered to accept a medical procedure or lose their jobs. Worship assembly, employment, education, and travel were restricted in the name of science.
7: Senator Paul also told Fauci to be in trouble.
9: It's against the law to obstruct an investigation of Congress. There will be repercussions.
7: And the senator got angry when one of the doctor's lawyers tried to speak over and over.
9: I said, sit quietly, you are not recognized. Another word and you're gone.
7: And he spoke again. So Paul had security removed him, as Dr. Fauci keeps taking the Fifth, as other senators keep trying to ask him questions.

0: A new warning this morning to Iran.
1: With President Trump telling Fox News we are going to beat the effing S out of them, and that U.S. strikes will take place against Iran in response to the surprise attack overnight against U.S. forces in Jordan.
0: And Fox's Trey Hinks in Tel Aviv talks to President Trump after the Iran attack that was thwarted when the missiles were shot down. Separately, U.S. and Saudi fighter jets went on the attack in Iraq, hitting Iran-backed militia sites with airstrikes in that country. And as the fighting resumes, oil prices surge up almost 7% this morning. 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
0: Again, our top Fox News story, Dr. Anthony Fauci refusing to answer questions at a Senate hearing over COVID and the pandemic response when he was a presidential advisor, as Republicans were focusing on Fauci's private diary entries about COVID, accusing him of saying different things publicly. Now to Wall Street, where there is a big sell-off for the Dow, down 628 points, wiping out all of yesterday's gains in Minnesota. The NASDAQ is down 114, the S&P 500 losing 27 points. The White House staffer's been fired for insider trading.
3: Gabriel Perez, who had been on leave without pay for using advanced knowledge of the president's speeches to make money on Kalshi, a prediction market, has lost his federal government job. News reports claim Perez won more than $100,000 betting on what the president would say. The White House called the allegations unfortunate and a disgrace. Perez had reportedly worked for the president since his first term in the White House. When the bets were discovered, Kalshi said it flagged them and reported them to federal regulators. Colonel Scott, Fox News.
0: We'll hear from Federal Reserve Chair Kevin Warsh this afternoon on interest rates after a second day of the Fed meeting assessing the economy.
4: Many economists expect that the Fed will leave its benchmark funds rate unchanged at 3.5% to 3.75%, but it's not a sure thing. A renewed inflation scare has put a surprise increase in play. A pause in rates would mark 5 in a row following 3 consecutive rate cuts and 6 in total since September of 2024, when the Fed kicked off its current easing cycle with a jumbo half-point move. Hillary Barsky, Fox News.
0: As oil prices rise, now more than 7% this morning, gas is down a fraction, continuing a slight decline following oil's drop during a recent pause in fighting. AAA's national average for regular $4.09 per gallon. I'm Dave Anthony, and this is Fox News.
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7: Jim Jones blasting the Democratic Socialist, really communist effort, warning that supporting Hamas is not progressive. Van Jones, you know, is out there saying these ideas are crazy that they're pushing. He said, I'm a strong Democrat, winning bipartisan track record. I'm rooted in progressive ideals. He said, supporting Hamas is not progressive. Man, they're doing it right in front of your face, and they're winning, and you're losing.
6: Sean Hannity, until 3 p.m. on Freedom 970. 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From the Fox News radio studios in Midtown Manhattan, it's the fastest growing radio talk show. Brian Kilmeade.
8: All right, 48th and 6th in Midtown Manhattan, heard around the country, around the world. Brian Kilmeade, Joe, coming your way. This hour, we're going to be joined by Chairman Jim Jordan, who's going to talk about the Oversight Committee and the stunning news as Anthony Fauci takes the Fifth Amendment rather than, I guess, get himself in even more trouble. Michael Goodwin, the New York Post, talks about the what the mayor's objective seems to be, and that is to destroy New York City. And he is not somebody who's a flamethrower. He's a deep-thinking columnist with a lot of experience. That is the cover of the New York Post today. And with me in the studio is Scott Monroe, president of the Detective Endowment Association, years in law enforcement. And before we get to Scott and all the other things that are happening there, and there's a lot going on, let's get to the big three.
9: Number three.
10: I don't think a majority of Democrats agree with those statements. These are views that are, I think, represented by a very small amount of individuals that are not represented of the Democratic Party at large.
8: Well, that is a Biden official talking about the Dems coming apart. The DNC is under the spotlight now as associations, as all the momentum the socialists do, while the GOP-led Senate is being pushed by the president to stay in town and not go on vacation and get something done.
9: Number two.
11: President Biden issues a sweeping pardon extending back to 2014, the same pardon he gave to his son Hunter. A pardon may protect a person from criminal prosecution. It doesn't rewrite history. It does not erase documents. It does not convert a misleading statement into a truthful one. And it does not prevent Congress from establishing what happened.
8: But he did take the Fifth. The Fauci files. After years of being forced to deal with Anthony Fauci, his incompetence and his ego, it's all exposed in front of the world. But the Senate Oversight Committee is frustrated because he will not talk.
9: Number one.
12: President Trump reacting to that Iranian attack on U.S. forces overnight in Jordan. President Trump tells Fox News about Iran, we are going to beat the effing S out of them. We'll be hitting them hard, but we're going to get a beating.
8: And that is Trey Yates talking to the president an hour ago. Back on the attack, U.S. forces targeted by the IRGC. And we're joined by Saudi Arabia as we return fire, and it's going to be ramping it up shortly. After about 4 days of not shooting, we'll be right now in the studio is Scott Monroe, president of the Detective Endowment Association. Scott, how many years in law enforcement?
13: I have 34 years in law enforcement.
8: 34. You will mostly here in New York?
13: Yes.
8: Right. So, first off, when you see something like this happening in Iran, just like when we had the Iraq War and the Afghanistan War, how does that change what happens here in terms of threat assessment?
13: Oh, we're always on alert here. We have the Joint Terrorist Task Force, counterterrorism. You know, we're alert here every day. We have the best trained detectives that are out there and the intel. We have detectives all over the world. You know, that report back here.
8: But when you have them saying outright, we're going to kill the president, 2 days ago, they put Melania and their son, Barron, on their target list, what does that tell you?
13: It's very disappointing. It's a little scary, to tell you the truth. You know, we don't need this here. You know, he's the president of the United States. He's our leader. And we have to support. We have to support the president of the United States.
8: And so now you have the General Assembly coming here in September. Always a challenge for you guys.
13: Yes.
8: Ben Netanyahu made it clear he is coming anyway, even though it looks like the mayor does not want him here. And now the mayor's turned around and said, I'm calling on people to protest when the prime minister comes here. Have you ever heard of a mayor calling on people to protest?
13: Protest? We don't need any more protests. We have all our people out there. All our energy is out there between the soccer, between the Knicks, World Cup, everything that was going on here in New York. We had detectives being choked, assaulted. On a daily basis here, you want that to go on here? We don't need that hit anymore. That's ridiculous.
8: So how's this mayor doing?
13: He's doing good at all. What's he got, 8 months in? I've never had a conversation. Well, hello, bye. That's a certain
8: is that unusual?
13: That's very unusual. I could call Eric Adams right now if I want. I mean, the last mayor, Eric Adams, was pro-law enforcement. Whatever I needed from Eric Adams, I was able to use a phone call away.
8: And about the Blasio?
13: I wasn't here for the Blasio. I don't think so.
8: Right. But he has no really interest in law enforcement, does he?
13: No, he has no interest. He did not sit down, with one of the second largest unions in the country. He did not sit down with us at all. I'd love to sit down. You know, when I took this post over 2 years ago as the president, I said I wasn't going to beat up politicians. I wanted to work with them. You know, we don't work against the right or the left or the far left. You know, we should all be working together when it comes to law enforcement. You know, we don't work for a certain party.
8: And now you hear these socialists saying that we want to eliminate prisons and eliminate the border. What would this country be like without prisons?
13: We would have a huge problem. More enforcement would be, listen, the health of our detectives that are out there. You know, the last 2 years we've been working on retaining detectives to stay on the job and our experience, because we're losing major experience every day, okay? Because they're going to other states, they're going to other municipalities to go work. Because you know what? New York City, they don't want to back the New York City Police Department. I really believe in one way, I think they want us to fail. That's what I really believe.
8: Why?
13: I don't think they want it. They don't believe in law enforcement. The far left is terrible. They don't. They want this to fail. I think they want Jessica Tisch to fail. I don't think she's going to fail. She's done a great job so far. So, and her support team is right there too. But how much longer are we going to be able to do this? How much longer are these detectives, these police officers, able to go out there and work hard and do what they're supposed to do? They took an oath, and they do that oath every single day.
8: So Scott Marone, guest Scott. The mayor keeps saying, look at crime. Crime has gone down. We have record low numbers of crime. Murders are up, and assaults are up. But what do you say to people saying things aren't that bad in this city right now?
13: I think what our men and women are doing a great job out there. They're doing it. I don't know how much longer they're going to be able to do it like this.
8: He's cut back everything.
13: Yeah, listen, I think he wants to see it fail. I hate to say it. I'd love to sit down and have a conversation with him, like I said. But that's not there yet. The bottom line is they can't sustain these men and women working the hours that they're doing every day. They can't do it. How much more are you going to do? And then you're going to call a protest on top of that? That's terrible. So the bottom line is we're going to try to make sure our people stay healthy. That's my job. I'm going to make sure my detectives stay healthy. I have a mobile van that's going to go to every borough, and they're going to check them out, their hearts, their blood pressure, everything going on. They give a physical. I'm concerned about the well-being of the New York City police officers right now.
8: Because they're not being backed, but the numbers say everything's going good. What are you complaining about? But they did cancel an academy class. What does that tell you? Because aren't we down numbers here in New York?
13: I think the police commissioner brought, I think, 2,000 more cops in, but we're still down. You know, we had 7,000 detectives at one time. We're down to like 5,000. That's terrible. We need more. And I've had conversations with the police commissioner. She wants to give us more detectives. But the bottom line is these numbers, they have to fix what's going on out the street, emotionally disturbed people. Because a lot of these shootings and stuff are happening. Are those people, we need to help them. They need to be helped somewhere. We need to do something about that, too. Because that can happen anywhere.
8: So what about the academy class? Any promise in 2027?
13: No, I don't think there's any problems as of right now. No, I think he's wrong. I think he's going to have to go back on that. I think he's going to see a lot of people leave the shop. He's going to have to go back on that. He's going to have to fix that.
8: What makes Jessica Tisch work?
13: You know, she's fair across the board at every rank. Like everybody across the board, whether you're a cop, a detective, a chief, you know, she's there. She really leads in law enforcement. And she surrounds herself by some great people. And that's the difference here. And I like to see that outside time, that outside look that's out there. And, you know, that's important. And listen, she's been very fair with New York City detectives. Actually, we honored her last October.
8: I watched Rahm Emanuel come out and say, what is going on with the whole defund ICE, abolish ICE, and now get rid of the border and let illegals stay, become citizens. And on top of that, let's gradually abolish prisons. He's saying we lost the 2024 election because people looked at us as the party that wanted to reimagine police work and abolish the police, defund the police. Why is that mantra back again? And how much damage did that do to the people who do your job?
13: Oh, it's damage. We had people go to Florida. We had people leave this job to go, like I said, to go to work at other organizations. Listen, my feeling is, I think he said there's no... He doesn't want the 600 officers. I think what he should do is go see Donald Trump, get some federal funding, and let's get some more police officers out on the street. You know what? Let's keep the people of the city of New York safe.
8: I don't know if Trump can hire cops in New York City, though.
13: He can give him federal funding for hiring.
8: Federal funding, but to give the mayor funding?
13: Yeah, well, he's a nice guy. They get along, a smile, takes a picture with him. Let's go. Go ask the president of the United States.
8: Yeah.
13: For some federal funding, and let's hire some cops.
8: But we have plenty of money here. This guy's choosing just not to spend it on you guys.
14: Scott Munro, President of the Detectives Endowment Association, fighting for the men and women in blue on a daily basis. Scott, great to see you.
13: Thank you. Thanks for having me.
14: And great suits.
13: Thanks. Thank you very much.
14: All right. Back in a moment. We come back, Chairman Jim Jordan.
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First off, can you believe the DNC is a terrible thing? I don't remember. I know Amp did when I'm

0: speech, and then when the kingdom comes, we're going to work with all the same system. We're going to get our time to do that. That's all I think that the failure of the program and with that, the disease is the same. That's how they mean the initial language, and that's how they get your numbers. That's actually the same.
1: Residences. You don't know what a security that is. And then the person that says those will be

I'm not going to take time off to go into somebody's office or somewhere.

I live there? What do I have to see? Take birthday parties? My children are on it. You know, I'm totally mobile with them doing. So, and they're also charging business too.

0: just as yesterday.
1: Yeah.

0: Really? People who believe this?
1: It's your

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It's a protection job. It's not a

0: No kidding. I can't wait to learn from the game.
1: Six, six, six, six, six, six, six, six, six, six, six, six, six, six, six, six, six, six, six, six, six, six, six, six, six, six, six, six, six, six, six, six, six, six, six, six, six, six, six, six, six, six, six, six, six, six, six, six, six, six, six, six, six, six, six, six, six, six, six, six, six, six, six, six, six, six, six, six, six, six, six, six, six, six, six, six, six, six, six, six, six, six, six, six, six, six, six, six, six, six, six, six, six, six, six, six, six, six, six, six, six, six, six, six, six, six, six, six, six, six, six, six, six, six, six, six, six, six, six, six, six, six, six, six, six, six, six, six, six, six, six, six, six, six, six, six, six, six, six, six, six, six, six, six, six, six, six, six, six, six, six, six, six, six, six, six, six, six, six, six, six, six, six, six, six, six, six, six, six, six, six, six, six, six, six, six, six, six, six, six, six, six, six, six, six, six, six, six, six

0: about how Christianity has ministered.
1: So in your next 5 minutes, the bigger, most productive 5 minutes in 8 years is when it comes to finances. 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It's been proven for more than 30 years. Hundreds of thousands of American partners. So call them now. They are great to talk to very quickly. 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You can get questions answered. Your next 5 minutes can be saving hundreds of money. Here is the number. 855-51-BIBLE. 855-51-BIBLE. 855-51-BIBLE.
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1: Nor should you.
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0: Because the crime is not going to show up.
1: And we come to learn as Americans, because God told them that it was like a cancer. They were going to trust and not trade. They were going to trade news as you're sitting around. And I did the administration. We are so very grateful to you. The fact that you told him that I bought this bomb on the head. And he was so cool about it.
2: I said, I bought it today.
1: Did you like it?
3: I'm not.

0: Congress making sure every Jewish show that he was doing okay gave him personal medical advice on how to handle the symptoms of COVID-19. We were bad at these tests by some of the kids in school and colleges, but who lost those years? Never made any help. Every 5 minutes on someone in the United States died in choking, said he chose for 3 million dogs of accidental death and had an intersection. My life back to first person health nurse and anti-choking advice to see if IDX classification has a class 2 medical device designed as a sex line treatment for special children for all bad life back.
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0: thousands of addresses and names that have been put in public, even if the primary residence is being taxed, unless you can prove that it's your primary residence, so it's not going to be anything on board, and go behind the New York State Tax Office and prove that you live there in your primary residence. That's out of control, this mayor is.
1: So right now, we see this current conflict in

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0: The talk show that's getting you talking. 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
1: I don't know how else to describe a tax on secondary homes of non-resident New Yorkers worth more than $5 million than as a tax on the rich. And I think, as you make clear in the question, wealth is measured in many different ways, in income, in profit, also in property. And this is a tax that is on the very kind of properties that developers have told local legislators they will not even oftentimes be filled with anyone in them, that they will not have an impact on city services, to quote those developers.
2: So that is Mayor Mondani explaining why he's taxing people more if this is your second residence, and Pierre Duterte tax. So this goes out yesterday. 960,000 names were listed in publicly and the addresses of saying, you guys are going to be taxed unless you prove to me this is your primary residence. Pierre DeBoss joins us now, managing partner of Homer DeBoss, big real estate guy here. This is your company. Pierre, first off, were you shocked to see these names and addresses public yesterday?
3: Yeah, absolutely, Brian. You know, as a real estate attorney, I represent a number of these buyers. And one of the biggest concerns is anonymity, preserving your identity on the internet. New York City, they have a recording system where everybody's address and name are recorded with the city and made public, but you have to look it up. You have to know how to use these database. This is disastrous in the sense that it really provides a huge security concern for these people, right? Because now there's this list with the negative sentiment of, you know, wealth and affluency is bad, and these people now are subject to God knows what kind of, you know, security risk that's come out of this.
2: So what they say, one thing I like, if I'm a mayor and you want to go buy a second home in my city, I'm happy with that. What's wrong with that? When you come into town, you're going to be in the restaurant, you're still paying taxes on that, and you're going to decorate it.
3: You're putting no burden on the city's infrastructure.
2: Right. After someone watch over it or do certain things in it. So the city estimates if these taxes come to fruition, they could raise $500 million annually. The comptroller says it's more like

0: 350 to 380 million. So is this a city that's broke looking for more money? Is this a moneymaker for the city?
1: No, you know, our deficit was $5 billion, right? And they balanced the budget through Hochul giving the city a bailout. This isn't a money play. This is more so a political play. I got the tax rich. It's where this really stems from, is that when Mamdani ran for mayor, he said, I'm going to increase taxes to the top 1%. I'm going to increase corporate taxes. He ran on this platform. Hochul luckily had some common sense and would not approve any income tax or corporate tax increase for fear of people fleeing, which we saw during the pandemic, which is a real, real concern. Luckily, that didn't pass. Where they did settle is this pied-à-terre tax, which, quite honestly, is low-hanging fruit. It's a double say on TikTok and on social media. I got the tax to rich. We're taxing the rich today. What's $380 million going to do with a city with a deficit of $5 billion? And then on top of that, what's the negative, right? Like, I was speaking to one of the most successful real estate developers in New York City a couple weeks ago, and they did a study that for every dollar this tax raises, it will cost the city $2. So this is not a money play. This is a purely a political
0: What are they basing it on?
1: Based on people leaving, reduction of property values, right? Like, property values will certainly come down to the high-end market because of this tax. This is substantial. Like, on a $5 million apartment, the tax is roughly $40,000 a year. When you aggregate that over the average course of ownership of 7 years, people are going to start taking that sum and reducing their property. There are offers on luxury properties. So when you take that reduction valuation, you have to also keep in mind there's transfer tax revenue. The real estate market is accountable between 40 to 50% of the city's total revenue. So whenever the city needs money, it's an easy grab to go after real estate. So transfer tax revenue will come down. And, you know, you and I talked last time, if Ken Griffin and Citadel leave, that alone will cost the city more in income tax revenue than this is going to raise.
0: What's crazy is I never heard people even want to emphasize when they raise taxes. It's so unpopular. But remember what he did in front of Ken Griffin's apartment with taxes.
2: When I ran for mayor, I said I was going to tax the rich. Well, today, we're taxing the rich. I'm thrilled to announce we secured a pied-à-terre tax, the first in New York's history. This is an annual fee on luxury properties worth $5 million, whose owners do not live full-time in the city. Like for this penthouse, hedge fund CEO Ken Griffin bought for $238 million. This pied-à-terre tax is specifically designed for the richest of the rich, those who store their wealth in New York City real estate but who don't actually live. But even so, they're able to reap the huge financial rewards of owning property in, dare I say, the greatest city in the world.
0: What are the rewards? You get to sell the property in New York. So that was unbelievable to me. He produces the whole thing, puts music underneath it. Look at this rich guy. Look at what he owes. Not if he says this guy's not paying taxes, he refuses to pay taxes, and he's suing the city. Okay, he's kind of a villain, but this isn't Bernie Madoff. What does he do for the city? He props up so many foundations and charities on top of that.
1: He's going after and attacking the affluent, and he's painting it that affluency and success is a negative. And that's the rhetoric, the disaster. Because look, we're in the financial capital world. I never fathomed a million years since it turned to be a socialist city. I mean, God willing, it doesn't. But like that's the ploy. Like when he announced that people are going to be getting these notices in the mail, he literally tweeted, "Check your mailbox when you're back in New York City. You've got mail." In like a comedic manner, where this isn't a joke, right? Like these tweets and these stunts have real repercussions, and you know the silly antics really have to come to an end.
0: So you're saying the reason why this doesn't work is if someone says, this is going to be my second home, and they're your client, and they go up there and they go, I'm going to buy this for $5 million, but you're going to tax me now another $40,000, let alone the normal taxes I was going to pay anyway. Now you're going to say, in order not to walk away, I'm going to have to put that up for less.
1: That's right.
0: So therefore, you're going to be taxing less, and then you just get a second tax to make up for it.
1: Precisely.
0: So the socialism thing is fascinating because look at socialism. You think it's a bunch of blue-collar workers who feel as though life hasn't been fair to them. They pay too much taxes and can't get ahead of paycheck to paycheck. When they look about who these socialists are, the socialists are basically over-educated, a lot of degrees, white people, on the downward trend in terms of salary. On average, they make about $60,000. They're not working class people.
1: Right.
0: They're not representing the blue collar, the disenfranchised.
1: That's right.
0: These are mostly white, young people who think it feels like something they learned in school should be practiced in life.
1: That's right. It's taking theory and thinking that, you know.
0: But it's never worked anywhere.
1: It's never worked anywhere. I know. You can look at it. I mean, take the grocery stores, for example. It's going to cost $30 million to build. It's going to cost $30 million to build a grocery store. It's ludicrous. There's maybe one business the government's ever successfully run. Take a look at the rental housing stock in New York City. housing projects. New York City community housing. I mean, look at everything they're doing. It's all defunct.
0: So landlords are still in the back. Are they unifying? Is this something that the city should take note of? Landlords are saying, I'm tired of being vilified because they said landlords are forbidden to raise rents. They can freeze rents on buildings. And landlords, well, a lot of times, I can't exist if I can't raise rent and maybe fix a building. How is this playing out in real estate?
1: So this is fascinating right now. The Red Guidelines Board, which is a bunch of appointees by the mayor, it's roughly 8 to 9 people. They determine every year, allegedly based on actual data, whether a rent increase is warranted, and if so, how much. Right now, you know, a good friend of mine was the landlord representative on the Rent Guidelines Board, and she resigned the day they announced a rent freeze. And she went on public saying, the data does not substantiate this decision. This decision was not made on data when insurance has skyrocketed, interest rates have skyrocketed, every expense has skyrocketed. This is not warranted. It was purely politics. The Rent Guidelines Board, which Mondani appointed recently 3 or 4 people, which he handpicked to put there, passed this basically based on purely politics to say, hey, we ran on, we're going to freeze the rent. We're freezing the rent. Now, let me tell you what this does, right? Because the financial incentive to invest in these buildings and to rehab them is completely gone. You know, the demand for these properties has plummeted. And the hypocrisy is this. Like, so NYCHA, the New York City Housing Authority, NYCHA is rated every single year the worst landlord in New York City. NYCHA manages all the housing projects. They have the most amount of HPD violations on their buildings, the most amount of open job orders to fix, you know, the problems in these buildings. You know, think about it. The city is the worst landlord, and Mondani's attacking private landlords. Like, where is that? The lunacy of this is beyond comprehension.
0: But he hopes you walk away since the city buys the building.
1: That's right, and that's where I'm going with this. Because if you look at his, and he's been very blunt about this, when he's gone on TV talking about we're going to go building these landlords accountable, he said if they don't come up and comply with what we're saying, maybe we'll take over the buildings. Maybe we'll give them to the tenants. He said that his tenant advocate, Sita Weaver, is a flat-out communist. You know, she's coming out saying housing, we have to reimagine how housing is managed, and we have to do it for the betterment of the collective. They don't believe, oh, the point of cases, they don't believe in the private ownership of property. So what they're trying to do is create all this onerous regulation and create the stress so they can take over these properties and create socialized housing. And it just, I think more word has to get out there that the city is, in fact, the worst landlord out of all landlords in New York City.
0: So do you think that the, are you a lawyer?
1: Yes.
0: But you're a lawyer by trade. So does the landlords have a shot at this?
1: I think they have a good shot because I think they're going to have to hold the Rent Guidelines Board accountable, and they're going to have to say, show us your methodology of how you came up with the fact that this is economically viable for the city and for landlords. And they're not going to be able to do it. The data doesn't justify it whatsoever.
0: So in the commercial real estate in New York, I've never seen consistently so many open windows, so many open buildings, so many open stores. How long is that going to be the case? And I heard that because of this, they want to convert them to, you know, dwellings.
1: Right.
0: Is that conversion taking place?
1: You know, you saw the issue with the Pfizer building on 42nd Street a couple of weeks ago. A lot of these older buildings, it's very difficult to convert into residences. The infrastructure of the building and the light and air and the use, just it's not the easiest conversion taking place. The Pfizer building, one of the beams collapsed in the building, which really then questions, okay, you know, where should we continue pursuing this? I think people will continue pursuing it, but you know, the good news is the office market has rebounded significantly in New York City. New York City's having one of the best years in office leasing that it's had.
0: So people are coming back to work.
1: People are coming back to work. And companies are growing and expanding.
0: What about the rates? What kind of rates are they getting? Are they paying up a high end?
1: Oh yeah, no, rates have definitely come up significantly. It's hard to tell what the rates are because a lot of the concessions are given through tenant and landlord improvements of properties and back end concessions, which we don't see. So it's really hard to like ascertain what the actual rent per square foot really is. But it's been a significant uptick, which I think is fantastic for the city.
0: So the mayor's going to take that as a victory for him?
1: Probably, right? He'll somehow claim some, you know, victory there.
0: Well, yeah, I guess we're going to see what's going to happen. But in the Pierre, if you are one of these people that got a letter that says you have to pay $45,000 more in taxes unless you prove it, what should you think?
1: So you have 30 days to contest this. So if you get this letter, if you are a tenant owner, there's really not much to contest. And you have 2 exemptions on this. If you are a landlord and you rent out the unit to a tenant who occupies it as their primary residence, you're exempt. And if you own a property and an immediate family member of yours lives there as their primary residence, you're exempt. Those are the only 2 exemptions. There's no creative relationship structure you can come up with to circumvent this. There's no loopholes. It's pretty black and white. So if you do get this letter and you do fall with any of the exemptions, you should get tested within 30 days.
0: All right, Pierre DeBoss, thanks so much. You're the managing partner of Romer DeBoss. Appreciate you coming in. Crazy time in New York City.
1: Crazy time.
0: Come back. We'll find out if you need to know more when we return. Brian Kilmeade.

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7: But when Lindsay was right, and I believe he was right to get more clarity on the issues involving good and evil, Lindsay was 21 years old, and his parents died. 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
10: Yeah, just a quick note, I think that Todd Blanche's nomination is in trouble as Attorney General. Senator Cornyn has called off a meeting with Todd Blanche. Man, when you go ahead and endorse Ken Paxton, Senator Cornyn's not going to forget it. So that's going to be a problem for Todd Blanche if he leaves Cornyn. Let's find out if there's more to know. Donald Trump is inviting a teen lifeguard to the White House after rescuing a boy from a massive Santa Cruz wave. If you have not seen this dramatic video, you have to check it out. This 16-year-old goes into a monster wave and crazy surf, and sees a young boy, 12 years old, struggling. He would not let him go, and he continued to fight these waves. He would not let the kid go. You could see he was a surfer because he was up and down and up and down, but it was amazing to see over in Santa Cruz. I guess they're used to it. They tell me, the people in the lifeguard business, he's got to be good in order to get on that stand, and I guess he was on Facebook. From the mother of the kid, he said, "I'm blown away by the love, kindness, and gratitude and respect you're sending his way. A few people have asked about GoFundMe, but honestly, he was just doing his job." That is the mom of the kid who saved the 12-year-old. So that 16-year-old lifeguard is going to be going to the White House. Congratulations to him. I always thought it was tough to be a lifeguard, not like against those fools with three feet of water, but the ones who actually saved you from the ocean. I also wonder why, looking at how rough that was, why they went in. Next, singles are so burnt out, they're letting spreadsheets evaluate their dates so they can remember what was good and bad about their dates that they probably got and hooked up with online. 78% of app users are experiencing a burnout, according to Forbes, and now they're just setting up spreadsheets to do evaluation. Here's one quote from this guy, Peyton, who's got a spreadsheet after dating. He says, "My friends do better with nicknames than government names, so they each have a nickname, their height, where we're at, status-wise, with the date in a drop-down menu. You've got to have a method of dating with your job title, the date of location, the date of the latest interaction, and how their vibes." Allison, my sense is these people are dating so much, all the men and women are blending into each other, so they want to be able to go on their phone and say, "Let me remember the height, the location, what they ordered, what I liked, how their hair was."
8: I think if they just start using their brain more instead of relying on technology, they might remember people. Like, that person made me feel great, instead of being like, "Oh, I need to put all this into a spreadsheet later." Just be in the moment and what are you feeling?
10: How about that? I mean, people should look at relationships as more transactions, because look, it's going to cost you one way or another.
8: Well, I do agree in that some of the true values that mean the most in a relationship are the least sexy things. Like, how do you both view money? How do you both view, children? Like, there's things like that matter.
10: You want to have a box system.
8: You want to have it all?
10: I mean, can you imagine having a questionnaire? I mean, we have that point, hey, by the way, nice to see you, exactly like your picture. Got a few questions for you. How many kids? Do you need a house? Are you a city dweller? Are you an urban dweller? Or do you eventually want to be in the suburbs? How close is your family? Do you have to live near them? Why not have that?
8: That's not a bad idea. Maybe not the first date, but early on, so you don't get deep into some relationship.
10: Would there be a box like, "Name your weaknesses"?
8: Not that's like a more box, context. It's bringing it up for conversation. Where do you envision yourself living one day? Do you want to have kids? Because some people, in these relationships, are like, "Wait, you never want to have kids?"
10: Right.
8: I've always wanted a family.
10: Right.
8: That's a big game changer.
10: All right, good to know. Next, Sophie Cunningham is really taking over the WNBA. You know, she is a big fun, love girl. Young woman.
8: You mean tall?
10: Yes.
8: She's a big blonde woman. She's tall.
10: Right, she's tall. And they call her thank you, Eric, but I was thinking the blood. They call her the MAGA Barbie. That's what they call her. Even though she does, I don't know who she voted for. She's never said I'm a Donald Trump guy. But she is a Dana White girl. And she is the bodyguard for Caitlin Clark. And you see her all the time. But now she's got her own shoe, become a number one bestseller, and then she decides that, by the way, in 2022, I put on social media before I got really well known, and I don't think men should be in women's sports, they certainly should be in the locker room. And then she reaffirmed that. She reaffirms it, and now Brian Urlacher, Hall of Famer with the

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6: He pleads the fifth repeatedly on Lisa Brady, Fox News. Dr. Anthony Fauci accused the Republicans on the Senate panel of not telling the public the truth about COVID origins and the pandemic response, with contradictions between his public statements and private diary entries.
7: You did not tell the American people the full story.
6: Fauci, the former COVID presidential advisor who was preemptively pardoned by President Biden before he left office, declined to answer any questions, including ones from the panel chair, Senator Rand Paul.
8: 111 times he invoked the Fifth Amendment. And the thing that I thought was interesting during this hearing is that toward the end, you had Rand Paul, the chairman of the committee, announcing that they were going to have a committee vote next week to hold him in contempt of Congress. They're saying, look, you know, you do have a Fifth Amendment right, but you don't have a Fifth Amendment right if you have been granted a pardon.
6: Fox's Chet Pergram on Capitol Hill. Wisconsin Republican Senator Ron Johnson telling Fauci the panel plans to call former FBI officials and him to give voluntary transcribed interviews.
9: Will you comply or will I have to speak to you?
10: On the advice of counsel, I respectfully decline to answer based upon my rights under the Fifth Amendment to the Constitution.
9: Thank you.
6: But Fauci has previously denied wrongdoing and has accused Senator Paul of having an obsession with calls for his prosecution. A new warning from President Trump to Iran after attempted attacks on U.S. forces.
11: President Trump reacting to that surprise attack launched by Iran against U.S. forces in Jordan. The president told Fox News, quote, "We are going to beat the effing SS of them." He went on to say, "We'll be hitting them hard," and he finished saying, "They're going to get a beating." We know at least five missiles were fired by Iran, breaking the lull in attacks over the past several days.
6: Fox's Trey Yates in Tel Aviv. 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
6: The U.S. Navy is changing policy and will now

0: members of those accused of sexual assault and misconduct.
1: Sailors under investigation for sexual assault, stalking, or sexual misconduct will now be relocated to shore command, meaning not deployed to other ships during an investigation. Commanders also must now coordinate such decisions with the NCIS and consult the staff judge advocate. The change comes after Sailor Jeremiah Michael was found guilty of murder in the death of Angelina Resendez, while both were assigned to the USS James E. Williams. He'd previously been on the USS Harry Truman and was facing accusations of sexual misconduct in 2024 when he was transferred to the other ship. These policy changes would have prevented that transfer pending the initial misconduct investigation.
0: Fox's Jessica Rosenthal. Former President Obama makes a midterm endorsement playing basketball with his pick in the video.
2: Iowa has one of the Senate seats Democrat trying to flip with Republican Joni Ernst retiring.
3: Who's got next? I got it.
2: The Democrats' nominee, State Rep. Josh Turek, played wheelchair basketball for Team USA in 4 Paralympics, winning 2 gold medals.
3: Let's go. We're playing horse or what? We're playing Iowa. I know a little something about winning Iowa.
2: That early caucus paved the way for Barack Obama to win the White House in 2008.
3: So you like that three-pointer? Hey, you can shoot what you want. All right, let's go.
2: Turek's running against House Republican Ashley Hansen, endorsed by President Trump.
3: I've seen enough. Not only did I get whooped, but you got here a man of character. Somebody who knows how to win. Now the ball's in your court, Iowa. Let's make sure that we send Josh Turek to the United States Senate.
2: Chris Foster, Fox News.
0: Turek's been in a wheelchair since childhood, born with spina bifida. Just getting word, Oscar winner Glenn Hansard has died. The Irish singer-songwriter, best known for starring in the film Once. And its Academy Award-winning song, Falling Slowly. He died in a motorcycle crash in Ireland early today. Glenn Hansard was 56. American with Elisa Brady, Fox News.
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0: the show at the Fair Words Credit Union Studio. I'm George Campbell here with Dr. John Deloney taking your calls. 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
1: Hey, thanks for taking my call.
0: Absolutely. What's going on?
1: So my wife and I together we made about $250,000. It's a combination of her income, my income, and then some VA money we have coming in, which we've been forgetting how things have been easy. However, we have no debt other than our mortgage. However, she's burnt out at work and is looking at going back to school. Her going back to school will be covered by the GI Bill, so I'm not concerned about cash flowing that. Just trying to figure out how to or where to pull back. We've been going like crazy, trying to get our house paid off and squirrel away as much money for retirement as possible. And I'm just kind of worried, you know, where I pull back. Do I pay less on the house? Do I invest less money? Do I put less in my kids' college funds? Where do I go?
0: So you guys are taking steps 4 through 6. You're out of debt with the emergency fund. You're investing 15% in retirement. You're putting some money away for college, and you're putting extra toward the mortgage. And you're saying, hey, my income goes down to 120. What does this plan look like then?
1: Correct.
0: What will the income go down to?
1: About that. So she makes 125, and she would be going back to school for 2 years. So
0: okay. So new question. Can we live and accomplish all of our goals making $125,000? Have you done the math on that and done a budget based on that to see what sacrifices must be made?

0: something in college, you can still put something toward the mortgage.
1: Correct.
0: And this is also assuming your income doesn't go up.
1: Right.
0: With your job. And she's going to be out of school eventually, right? Working again.
1: Right.
0: So really, we're looking at a temporary dip in income. Can we live off 125 for 3 years?
1: Correct.
0: That really helps clear it and go, okay, we're not losing this forever. We can make sacrifices for a couple of years for her to go to school. What does she want to do?
1: She wants to go more into like the therapy side of things.
0: What is she doing now?
1: She's medical. So just like kind of different specialty.
0: Okay. My only fear, and John will be perfect to speak to this, is that she goes with her. And if she's burnt out now doing this, who's to say she's not going to get burnt out now in therapy? Which is also a very difficult field.
1: Right.
2: Yeah, I'm trying to hear through the question beneath the question. Do you not think it's wise for your wife to go back to school?
1: I have no problem with her going back. We've been working so hard to try and, you know, try to do everything right, and I feel...
2: What makes this step feel like we're not doing something right? Because if you moralize it and make it a right or wrong issue, you can get sideways real fast. If you're trying to solve for, I must get on a track and never get off this track till the end of time, that's a recipe for a pretty rigid life.
0: You create a sort of your own prison.
2: Yeah, and you lock it on the inside. If you're creating a life with somebody, y'all are co-creating this thing, and what do we want it to feel like? What do we want it to look like? We've been busting our butt. Because you can flip like what you told us, you can flip the whole thing around and say, we worked our butts off for this exact moment when one of us just has to say enough and tap out and go get another, stop doing boxing and go do jujitsu for a while. Like, it's not like we're quitting. It's we're going to retool for another exercise, right? And so we've done all this for this exact moment. That's what I'm trying to get to the thing beneath the thing here. Because it sounds like y'all have worked your butts off. This is a perfect time to go back to school.
0: So it's already paid for.
2: Yeah.
0: It's like checking every single box. So I think the hard part for you is you saw the marathon time and went, dude, we're going to make great time. And now that time is going to double. It's going to take a longer time to save the college and to pay off the house. That's the part I think you just need to agree and go, man, that would have been cool to pay off the house in 5 years. It's going to take 8 now.
2: But you know what's going to be more awesome than that? Having a wife that loves the skin that she wakes up in every morning. Having a wife that's got her spirit back. Having a wife who's like engaged in the thing that she really loves. Like that's worth it 100 times out of 100, right?
1: Absolutely. I appreciate it.
0: And that's the one thing I would make sure she understands is that the grass may not be that much greener on her side. I hope it is. I hope she loves therapy. But I would have her talk to people who are doing the things she wants to do to get a full picture of it, not just what sounds like relief.
2: And Mark, while we're talking about this, I want to... This we talk about very often. And so, when you're sitting with your wife here, I'm going to use you as an example, but for everyone who's listening, your wife has this feeling, this emotional upset, like this physical, like, I've got to be done with this. And I feel like I want to go back to school. I want to get trained and become a therapist. We're a little therapist right now. Those feelings are real and valid and good. And your feelings of frustration and I want to get this goal. We have a deal. And suddenly, like, we're both like you do with George's register. We're both this marathon, and then you just start the curve and the road for angry. Your feelings of frustration and voice and those are real too, and they're not equally valid. Like one's more valid than the other. They're both valid, and they both have space on the kitchen table. And so when your wife says, I've got it done, there's a great opportunity, and we set ourselves up this moment, that's true. And you can say, I'm going to be all 100%, and if I want to be fully in this secret world where we call our lawyers together, that's what you mean. I ought to be honest with my feelings, I'm frustrated, because I really want to get out of this house. Both of those are true. We're not competing, it's not my feelings versus yours, it is both true. What's the right decision for us to move forward? What do you think? It sounds like the right decision is to double the whole life to take. those things all together, and both of the feeling is cow. Does that make sense?
1: I don't want to bury it half yourself, just keep pieces from our house. I want to be honest about what's going on in my mind, and then saying, and cause it out of us, we're going to do this this way. Or she might say, okay, what if we're going to change gears? What if we cut our cars and get in bone out of this house, and then I'm going to pivot it? I can start sucking up two gears, right? That's how it makes me not a decision. They're both honest, and they can both go to play space for the feelings of how we're going to control those things more.
2: I'm not saying I'm a bad doctor if you have well-known. I'm just saying it's nice to know.

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1: 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Your second student is 2 cents.
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0: Dakota very good.
1: Wow.
0: Hugo, Texas after that. I know they pulled a little bit of force amount. You might like Leo, Texas on top of that.

0: So what do you need us for?
1: Take home the deposit in my account for $75.

0: There's still somebody stumbling around right now. I'm going to put $5 bill in the back of my Michael. I'm just going to put it in. Are you going to put it in? All right, so if you need to get a smart partner, so they're going to handle the tax stuff and invest things, they're going to do any of that. The question is, where are you at? Maybe that's from a scale of we got consumers that have to do. We are investing 15% and save it for our kids' college.
1: Yes, I'm talking to you. And we're ready to get into time.

0: 100% of cash. 100% down payment on your home. And if you'd like that over, you can enjoy some of it, you get some of it, but you invest in some of it at this point, you're probably going to burn most of it if it's just house workers, and that's okay. You got plenty of time to build wealth. What do you guys got to make in a year?
1: How much are you going to be investing in a month?
0: A couple of grand.

0: tell you something that I would recommend you do that I would not listen to meeting at 26.
1: Okay.
0: We've already established our first meeting and you're wiser than me. And so I'm hoping that this is it. If you and your wife have been had a goal of $250,000 in our house, and that was dreaming on our family forever, and suddenly the world drops $275,000 in our lap, I would stick to that $250,000. I'd buy that house, and I would give that $25,000 away. Because I think that's going to mark this is the kind of people we are. It would be a temptation that I would have had at 26 is I would want to buy a $250,000 house, suddenly $275,000 drops out of the sky. I'm going to buy a $500,000 house. I'm going to put $275,000 down. That's what I would have done. And that would not have been a couple of actions that were towards man. I want to come in my 40s, 50s, 60s. And so you, my wife, and stick to your plan. And we literally go to the lottery. And now we're blessed with another family, another whatever, with 25K. And then we're going to wake up all day and have a house with bills and right back in the situation, make good money with the life we want to have. And we're going to have real monetary actions towards the couple we want to be, being the generous couple that doesn't owe anybody money. That's what I would recommend you do. You don't need any of what I said, but that'd be great. And if you are going to have any money you want to have, then getting more of it, it's not going to shock you.
2: Good. So, I'm going to ask a question.

0: Well, number one, are you lying to the student loan, or are you saying that you're more important than the savings?
1: What do you mean?
0: Well, I would recommend that we wouldn't recommend you paying off some of the loans that you're not actually officially legally married to.
1: Yeah, we're gonna marry in 2 months, and then you're out of our marriage.
0: Okay, so that's what I was gonna say, I was put in a high yield savings account, and you guys get that high yield, you get that money, let's apply student loans. So they would, and where you're at, right, we would say, hey, you have your starter, or you have $1,000, obviously make sure that the wedding's cash flow, you got that?
1: I got
0: $5,000 in cash, and the wedding, all paid for, honeymoon, they pay for all that.
1: Yeah.
0: Okay. I want to worry money, for sure, paid for, we're not out of the gap.
1: I'm trying to check.
0: Okay, and then since you guys got married, are you gonna make a list of all of our debts? Is it just that you're on student loan, or are there other consumer debts as well? Right, so just for student loan, what's the balance?
2: Cool, so first, you can be all debts, and all that,
0: so I would not, you say, check, some savings, over here, we would say just attack that debts, do not only focus on these debts, and once those are paid off, now we stack that cash. If all those payments, that puts you in maybe that's that rate, you're gonna give you 6 months of expense and save up in a high savings account. So how long will it take you guys based on the current trajectory?
1: I'm putting it out of my mind, I have about 1 month for a long, for a very, and it would probably be 2 and a half years.
0: She worked into?
1: Yeah.
2: So together, you only have $1,000 in savings, and that's all you have.

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The average we see is 18 to 20 months to get rid of consumer debt. And if it's just as low as 30K, I would drop that income once you've got a very bad property, make 40 or make 70. 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
1: Today's quick one comes from Shannon of Minnesota Children's Rights. Our son graduated from high school last year and has not worked the past 7 months. He says he has flying jobs, but he stays his online playing video games and sleeps all day. We've tried to help him and given him plenty of time, but nothing's changed. We wrote him an agreement that gives him 2 months to find a job and start paying rent. Rent is late, his phone service and Wi-Fi privileges will be suspended. He doesn't get paid rent once in a row, but he doesn't know to find a place to live. When we reviewed the claim, I have been being angry and hurt, and I'm struggling with intense mom guilt. I don't want to live a lifestyle that isn't preparing me for adulthood. Are we being reasonable? Here's the problem with this question. I don't want to live a lifestyle that isn't preparing me for adulthood, and I don't want to feel uncomfortable. And those things can't coexist. Our mutual friend, Henry Cloud, had a great story, very similar to this, that when the mayor talked to Dr. Cloud about the situation with kids, he said, what your kid needs desperately from you is problems. Because your son has zero incentive to do anything different than what he's doing. He has his friend, he has his rent, he has his schedule, he has his responsibilities, he's just doing what a natural clinician should do through life, because he's on a 5th summer break right now.
2: Correct, high school, what do you want to do?
1: Sleep all day, night, and video games.
2: He's living the dream,
1: right?
0: And the greatest gift he could get, the greatest gift a young man is to get their responsibility.
1: I think

0: month at posts in here. You pay your rent, you're out. Bigger than this, it almost feels like to say, hey, you know what, we're wrong on this deal. We need you to move out. Like, we want our house back. We want you to fly. And somebody's going to make that happen. And then you're going to go, hey, you're going to have to be the adult, emotionally intelligent, emotionally mature adult and say, I am Phil.
1: All right, so Teddy has his Los Angeles list up next. Teddy,

0: Okay, great.
1: That's a big decision.
2: Yeah, they're ready to rent.
1: Yeah, they don't know what you're doing.
2: You tell us.
1: So you're saying you value homeownership over your own location.
2: Which is why, because we always tell people, you don't get a pass on that. If you can't get more.

0: That's the thing I want to keep away, because a lot of people underestimate how great their life is until they only move away from family. And they go, oh my God, I didn't know that was such a lifeline.
1: We had two young kids who moved across the country. And both of our parents lived within a few hours of each other. It was tough. And what it was, like we always say, you don't have to have math. Me and my wife did not pass on new relationships. And we didn't pass on new friends and new mentors. We had to go. Not easy. He felt that it was our parents and our neighbors. And we had to go with them to do it again. And on this other side of it, leaving family has been really hard. And some parts of it have been amazing. Right? So there's no scot-free. But the thing they want, you talked about it, I wanted to treat them.
2: Exactly.
0: And so we might start charging for the child care.

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1: The Lord is the solution.
2: If your doctor is told to be critically ill and you're likely to die, that doesn't make sense. If that person is owned by their truck, they're promising wonder drugs out there that they haven't got that full FDA approval. So why not say, if you're in a desperate situation, we give you the right to try. It should be up to the individual to decide whether or not to take that drug.
1: The Lord is the solution.
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0: $1,000 for a starter emergency fund.
1: Right.
0: Maybe step one, check. Maybe step two, knock out all the consumer debt using that debt snowball method. So you have to be the fastest way to get out of that debt. The one that has proven that actually one of them that we recommend that cause on those people to do this thing is called the debt snowball method, where you list the balance as smallest to largest, and you ignore the interest rate, which is really all you want to do when you see that interest that's happening. But the goal of our momentum is to progress, and you're going to knock that smallest balance really fast. With all of our margin money, customers selling stuff, workloads, correct jobs, cheats, hustles, and we get our side by business. And once you pay for that, they free for your payment. Now you have to buy and hang with that next debt. And so if you do that, make it 100K, and you get the 89 consumer debt, that's still going to take a while, just based on that debt income ratio. So now we're going to quickly sell. What do you got to do for a truck? Could we sell things to get cheaper versions and get out of that payment? Or how much do you think you're going to own business?

mathematically and psychologically economizes you to get it. If you stop a moment and sold this character, there's zero chance you get it for your grandparents. You did it.

just we've got about an hour minimum wage job to come out net better when it's all said and done. You know what I'm saying?

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0: your other husband's unhinged without your entire house. And my screen says that 109,000 on the dead, which is 20 on the high factor. So where's the other problem coming from?
1: What about now?
0: You got 42 in credit cards, 22 loans, 13 on the road, 14 on the truck. Is there anything I'm missing?
1: Transportation
0: and so

0: this is not all men bring race, so both of those things. 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
1: Well,
0: now you're going to be 62,000 in debt. So we can start talking about the next time.
1: I'm
0: you came up with $3,000 cash, get out of that loan.

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1: On the Honest and Accountable Select Service for Legal Compliance and based on our records under the Fifth Amendment to the Constitution.
0: During a period of confrontation in ways that help and we highlight the importance of COVID and the pandemic response. Democratic Senator Richard Wilk says any scientific questions should be addressed as not a money call as a show trial.
2: Just take months for the first 3 months, including their top tier unlimited data.

0: this year, remaining have taken effect. The Griffin and Maine Police Department schools will cause hospitals directly helping ICE agents on immigration enforcement. The laws include the ICE out of our homes, which bars landlords from sharing sensitive tenant information. They apply to 253 school districts, 123 law enforcement agencies, 2 state hospitals, and one public college university in Maine. Homeland Security officials responded to the laws as they state calling for partnerships with law enforcement officials and critical. The new measures take effect in the wake of deadly ICE involved shooting over this was not Maine. Tanya Towers, Fox News.
1: Assess that back union in and help work workers. In Wisconsin, Wisconsin work workers are legally made at the store like bargaining rights, which were abolished by an anti-union state.

0: comes a time when everybody needs just a small camera on a really long forward. It's the little things that get ignored that cause all the NASCAR problems. When they're found out, they're much easier to fix. Dozens of times. Our maintenance technicians do it dozens of times a week. Our plumbing inspection. We run a scope of the sewer line to make sure that there are no breaks or extrusions or clogged line lines.
1: So you're not talking about
0: all of that sewer oscopy.
1: You're not on a
0: Apollo Cosmic Care members get free plumbing and sewer inspections.

Stock market, plus water, like, yeah, you should have it.

less dumb than what other people would do. I feel like now you haven't had to make any super intentional decisions, and it's just sort of been like, that sounds qualified by that. So what do you really have after 5 years now?

0: was part of our think tank with higher education, and then 6 months of meeting, I think within 6 months, five of us sold our house. Like we saw all that on the bottom of the higher education, and put those in real soon. So two things happened. One, here I am, 2 years later, and college just still kicking.
1: Right.
0: And I was also right. Like, it's also not a great job territory. But not in addition to selling a house, I also use that as a time to get my financial order back school, get training as a mobile professional, and begin to expand what would income come next. And so instead of wanting to sell a boat and just ride CDs and just say, it's come for me, and I'm not doing anything else outside of it, you can do that. Or this could be amazing. It'd be an easy, fun way to do your software job and go get tools in a totally different fashion. And into a totally different skill set or somebody else you can help for the next 20 or 40 years of your life. One of those skills like cash out, one of those skills like I'm looking at the reality in front of me.

0: A community to repurpose than just my work and my next toy. Do you want to have a relationship? Do you want to marry? Do you want to have kids? What's going on with life? Do you want to build outside? Okay, you have to choose your things. Not buy myself up with cash and have that adventure. It's down to make all of your life decisions. If they say sack facts, all going to come down to eventually. So why try?
1: It's just an island of thought. And by the way, like, I don't really mean like the between the media and it's just emerging technology and the national life. Like, there's some real challenges. I just told my son recently, I think your generation, the hardest thing you're going to fight is rage. Not anger, right. But rage is impulse to, you know, what's one point? Nihilism. Let's just start part of that. And so yeah, like, I give yourself a picture. If I fix your layoff off, you get a 5-year runway and $1 million salary, 5 years to go to

expensive, or they'll have to deal with all lawyers. But without that will, your family is left behind to figure out how to get blood, and they take care of your children instead of their grieving. Mama Mary, you solved that problem. They make completing your will easy, affordable, and specific to your

Let rage take over, and to check, I'll say, there's things a little bit.
strange things in the world that should not be these ways, but anger doesn't seem right. The question is, what do we do with that anger? Are we going to direct it to here? Are we going to control it here? Here it is, what I'm going to stop listening to. I think the great gift for people in that situation is, again, responsibility. Who depends on you? Right? And it's like, I've got a lot of relationships. I've got not just relationships. I've got a lot of other people in. And that means I've got a lot of myself. I've got people that count on me and that I count on. And we have to find out how to do this thing together. And from that, to share certain terms, so I matter. I can't be about money, I have some stuff not working out somewhere. Because as I said, I just want to do what we're doing. If my job goes away someday, by the way, all jobs are going away someday. The job I have, my home, I can take care of, right? And

0: and sacrifice so that I can give the tools to a whole older career or a less fragile career. Like those are things we can choose. And man, I just want to warn you, don't give in to the rage, always end up in a place like you never ever want to be.
1: Right?
0: And so feel that anger and sit back and like a control career. And how the best you use time, relationships, resources, how to go create the life I want. And for me, my house is sometimes also needs. What is the least chaotic world that in my life our kids and close friends create in a world that's chaotic,
1: right?
0: And that just guides best decisions, that guides our purchasing decisions, that guides the...
1: Hey, you know what?
0: My daughter said that at a church this week, so we see my son in my life, right?
1: Let's go see the hot 3 hour late check.
0: Let's go to late. We did it. We made it back at time. I'm just going to rock out there, Gigi. We had a blast. The movie was awesome. Some live acting. We made a bunch of check. It was. We're solving for peace,
1: right?
0: And it all was always from relationships. And

Because everything is meaningless. As many as does not mean that group murder.

reflection. I mean, it really looks like a fear all over the place. Like that question was the point. Maybe I really know that one on the sales belt, but the root of that is what's the point? What is the point? What is the point? And not only what's the point, it is not only what the point is in the present, but if it's all just going to go down the road, why even, right? And get that at, and find my meaning where you are. And that's my point. Beautiful. Randall, Tom, Jacksonville.

Instead of you just trying to think for a second.

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1: Right to try. 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

0: Yes.
1: And this is the thing that the whole time you guys have misaligned.

0: conversation. You can count on him. He's going to always ask about whether or not he's seen this picture.
1: Well, let's be honest. What's wrong with him?

0: conversations you have to have now is the bachelor life you had is over. In fact, the first marriage that we had, we didn't have a kid, it was just us around the world, like that marriage is over. And now we have a new marriage, a new life that we're both co-creating together. Who we want to be in the marriage, and that's you.
1: Right.
0: And so you try to fight that. It's a beautiful game because it's always worked out. It's the only line I know.

0: part of this conversation is you have been part of the lifeblood of my home. You've probably taken responsibility that he's had for the short relationship.
1: Yeah,
0: and he takes care of this part of it. And now you're just saying, hey, how
1: about us to do our life together?
0: That's a total teaching. That's a new

he has all savings, you have your savings, when one comes out of checking account, can you both pay bills out together? That would happen. So how much does he have in savings?

0: things. Have you heard about Amish before?
1: Nope.
0: Okay, okay. Then that sends him. That sends him to the projection. He's making up stories.
1: Right.
0: But there's something he says that the honesty of your biggest fear is that you don't have a leash. My biggest fear is that you have a leash.

0: privilege.
1: So he can justify when he wants to use the numbers against you on one side.
0: Yeah, that's a good example.
1: Okay.
0: I don't know if you know.

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1: Something wanted to happen. Something should have happened. Other than making it happen. How's that motion for you?

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0: Love to hear that.
1: Yeah, so my wife's going to get in and we are right now.

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0: That's what really matters. Versus the down payment. So how much do you make?
1: About a year here.
0: Okay. And how many months are left on the lease?
1: 13.
0: Okay. So I was looking at them, there's only 14 months left. You may be able to afford it. Do you have anything saved?
1: No, I'm going to get off of a blind. I'm going to get off of a TV.

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I know you're doing this on the back of a napkin. 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

Yeah.

0: Sarah in San Diego.
1: Hi, Sarah. Welcome to the show.
2: Hello, thank you for having me.
1: Yes, absolutely.

right? So how much

0: say any income coming in. And, but with your main sources of income coming, you guys are going to be fine. Right. Just as best you percentage of that.
1: About 52 grand there.
0: Yeah. So you guys will be fine either way. But because this has become more significant and you're like, it's going to be probably long term, I wouldn't count that as my income towards that 10%
1: reduction. Yeah, it sounds like consistent and you're going to continue doing this. And you're going to have debt-free emergency fund. There's no other source or resource around of you.
2: Yeah, that's right.
1: Okay, I'm trying to save up for a house or something. It's okay to allocate it there. But if this is a part of your regular, you guys are going to be 4, 5, 6, that I'll just invest 50% or whatever else comes into your tier world. I don't know. If you're tier 2, later on, call me.
2: I'm not
0: Christmas is a little different this year. Yeah, that's okay. Everyone's about it. But being dairy,

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1: Sean, and party in this country has radicalized as the Democratic Party led by Bernie Sanders, Pocahontas, Mamdani, led by AOC, now the runner in New Hampshire, certainly plays this, you know, poll for presidential politics in 2028. I think the odds are being made.

0: incident on Fleet River 10 and two involved cars at the police station. One driver was arrested.
1: Sunday morning, the driver turned dangerous. The driver tried to assure his wife during a road rage incident.

0: thought I'd find some effects in my pocket. There will be a great day. I've been on a lot of great nights of sitting weather. It's going to be most sunny, 80 degrees today. Story on Thursday. From the Cape Town Sounders, we're on our own. 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

I'm not going to do it. I'm not going to do it. I'm not going to do it. I'm not going to do it. I'm not going to do it. I'm not going to do it. I'm not going to do it. I'm not going to do it. I'm not going to do it. I'm not going to do it. I'm not going to do it. I'm not going to do it. I'm not going to do it. I'm not going to do it. I'm not going to do it. I'm not going to do it. I'm not going to do it. I'm not going to do it. I'm not going to do it. I'm not going to do it. I'm not going to do it. I'm not going to do it. I'm not going to do it. I'm not going to do it. I'm not going to do it. I'm not going to do it. I'm not going to do it. I'm not going to do it. I'm not going to do it. I'm not going to do it. I'm not going to do it. I'm not going to do it. I'm not going to do it. I'm not going to do it. I'm not going to do it. I'm not going to do it. I'm not going to do it. I'm not going to do it. I'm not going to do it. I'm not going to do it. I'm not going to do it. I'm not going to do it.

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We have the ability to remember and grow from the universe that I'm never served. 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

0: 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All right, next we have Caitlin in Indianapolis. Hi, Caitlin. Welcome to the show.
1: Hi, my name is Caitlin. 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
1: Dot.

spending funds for Medicaid to Minnesota and California. It exists in Minneapolis or LA or anywhere in those states. The federal money may not be there to reimburse you. So why is this happening? Well, the administration believes those states are allowing mass fraud to take place. Federal dollars are being stolen, and local authorities are not doing much about it. Last week, Robert Kennedy, Junior Secretary of Health and Human Services, said publicly that money is being misused. We really need to stop the payments. Well, here are the facts. Prosecutors believe criminals in Minnesota stole at least $9 billion from the taxpayers. A similar situation happened in California. At least 80 individuals now facing federal charges. But state officials under Governor Walz and Radical Attorney General Keith Ellison did get little. The feds had to make those cases. The truth is, far left leadership names this is a fraud. Progressive politicians generally

Transparency is a good guy. I still think there should be some other transparency in terms of customs. Enforcement also.

0: Jason, Jeff.
1: Yeah.
0: Holding down.
1: We don't even like that.
0: I don't.
1: Gentlemen's
0: disagreement.
1: Gentlemen's disagreement.
0: I don't care.
1: That's what.

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1: Now, there are a lot of adventures up to you. And then

conventional communities. That has an alternative star on a nation. To my God, I want to have my life to make me on number one order and great ready for Jesus. Only they would bring me that hat on July 29th, 1974. That has an alternative star on a nation. To my God, I want to have my life to make me on number one order and great ready for Jesus. Only they would bring me that hat on July 29th, 1974. That has an alternative star on a nation. Caused our death, heart failure. And here's what's going to be on my mind now. 4 years later, he was a little drunk over the hoo-hoo. Passed away from a drug overdose. He died in the same apartment, in the same bed as Mama passed, also at 1832. Realtors never returned. He sold an apartment, saying he was cursed by the devil. Back at a moment. Are you attracted to the high chair? Being

0: good jet car.
1: Fossies carrying original TV-8 being a U.S. Saudi fighter jet targeting Iran on Bangladesh under Iran after the day's road attacks toward Saudi Arabia. That's the Trump's bombing of Iran on Bangladesh as a cancer. Uncertainty of the outcome of Iran driving oil prices back up and setting the stocks plunging yet at the Fed is leaving interest rates alone the fifth fall in a row.
0: The economy is showing impressive resilience. Even with recent shocks, the trend is positive.
1: Fed Chair Jerome Powell also insisted that the 2% target for inflation is the only target, even though it's known higher over the 5 years now. Today's vote was not unanimous. 993.
0: There was a lot more traction between them among my colleagues. It was a damn big fight.
2: My view, which you've all heard, is a better way to get a policy fight.
1: An hour more close on Wall Street's downtown down 566 points, that's a rebound from a drop of more than 900 earlier. Dr. Andrea Fauci, chief presidential advisor, leading the Fed more than 100 times during his Senate.
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5: Senator Lindsey Graham is being laid to rest after a Washington funeral yesterday was followed by a service in his home state today.
6: The casket carrying the late Senator Lindsey Graham was taken into the South Carolina State House before it was taken to the First Baptist Church in Columbia for a service with Graham's family, friends, and state officials. Among those who gave tributes to the late senator were Governor Henry McMaster, former South Carolina Congressman Trey Gowdy, and South Carolina Senator Tim Scott.
7: The congressman who becomes a senator, who becomes a world leader, statesman without any question, I am going to miss my friend, Lindsey Graham.
6: His final resting place will be the Zion Cemetery in the town where he was born, Central South Carolina. Jessica Rosenthal, Fox News.
5: Republicans need a new Senate nominee for November. Graham's sister, now Senator Darlene Graham, who's serving out his term, is one of 9 candidates who made it onto the ballot for a special election next month. As wildfires continue ravaging parts of Europe, 3 firefighters have died in Greece as they battle flames on the island of Crete.
8: Meanwhile, in southwest France, efforts continue to tackle a wildfire 4 times the size of Paris. 104 degree temperatures and strengthening winds could revive smoldering hotspots, allowing the fire to spread. Today's been the hottest day of the week so far in a 4th heat wave of a record-breaking European summer.
5: Fox's Jonathan Savage. President Trump and the Justice Department are each asking the U.S. Supreme Court to toss out an $83 million defamation verdict won by writer E. Jean Carroll, who accused him of sexual assault. The new challenge is arguing there's immunity for comments made while he was president. In June, the Supreme Court refused to hear the president's appeal of a separate $5 million verdict, finding him liable for sexual abuse and defamation. Again, the Dow is now down about 600 points. That's an improvement, but the Nasdaq's in the green. And Lisa Brady, Fox News.
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0: during this lockdown. Very good point. Now, all of a sudden, he hides behind the Constitution. Well, we'll talk about this in the next hour. Throughout the show, we'll play you more highlights of Fauci on trial for war crimes today. And we'll get to a whole lot more coming up. It's Mark Simone here for Sean Hannity. Sean's in South Carolina today, the funeral of Lindsey Graham. And he'll be back tomorrow. And we'll take a look at the Lindsey Graham funeral, especially the National Cathedral ceremonies. That and a whole lot more just ahead. Mark Simone here on the Sean Hannity Show.
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0: Winners, Goldman Sachs, JP Morgan Chase, and Caterpillar. The Dow down 1,153 points, the Nasdaq lower by 434, S&P 500 down 113.
1: A sell-off came as the Federal Reserve announced today it's leaving its key interest rate unchanged. 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
2: From the KXL Newsroom, I'm John Eric Smith. Washington's primary election set for next week. KXL's Brett Recamp reports the race for the 3rd Congressional District is a tight one.
3: New second quarter fundraising and campaign spending numbers from the Federal Election Commission have Democrat incumbent Marie Glusenkamp-Perez at $6.3 million. Her likely November opponent, John Braun, is at $2 million. Both candidates seem to be hitting many of the same topics out on the trail.
4: Do I have to worry about moving to a place so that I can afford to have roots down?
5: I'm focused on affordability, and whether it's food or gas. Housing is a particularly important one. Child care, important one. Health care.
3: At least 18 national races for Congress are considered toss-ups, and this is one of them. Brett Recamp, FM News 101.
2: Freedom 970 weather, sunny and 80 degrees today and Thursday. 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

0: running against each other. Back in 2016, Lindsey said something rather nasty on his flight to becoming the next president of the United States. So naturally, I did something that I shouldn't have done. I shared his personal cell phone number with the millions of people that happened to be watching that particular day as I made a speech, a very important speech. And I remember the number 202-228-0292, if anybody wants to give it a shot. His phone exploded. He said, I had that number for 20 years. His phone totally, I don't know what he did with it, but it exploded. That was the beginning of a friendship in a way. But it was Lindsey who had the last laugh, because while I blew up his phone all for one day, we became great friends, and Lindsey did not stop calling me for the next 10 years. It was not easy. I always cherish the memories of our golf games, and only because of his really, and I will say this memorial service, it's so hard to say, a memorial service for Lindsey, it's hard to say. But I'll admit that one time Lindsey Graham and Annika Sorensen actually beat me and Gary Player together. Can you believe that? Annika played very well that day, actually. But right to the end, Lindsey carried in his golf bag the putter that once belonged to his dad, and he carried it with him with class and with a ring that was so beautiful of his mother. And they were laying right at his bedside. The night he died, they were there. He had them with him at all times. From that pool hall where his parents raised him to the halls of the United States Senate, where he was respected and loved, the son of South Carolina became one of the most important men in the most important country on earth. In a city where politicians often become jaded and cynical, Lindsey Graham never lost the old-fashioned American idealism that brought him to the highest levels of government and life. He took his duty seriously without taking himself too seriously. He was unwavering in his principles, but always willing to listen. He always wanted to listen. And one thing about Lindsey that we all know, he never quit. You wanted him to quit, you waited for him to quit, but he would never quit. Above all, Lindsey Graham loved America and he believed in the American people. If you shared that view, you had a friend in Lindsey. If you didn't share it, there was no fiercer or more constant opponent. Our nation needs more men and women like that great person sitting, laying, wherever he may be. I think I know where he is, and I think he's up there. I think he's watching us. I'm pretty sure of it. Scripture tells us that blessed is the man who remains steadfast under trial, for when he has stood the test, he will receive the crown of life. For 71 years, Lindsey Graham was strong and steadfast. As a brother, a senator, a warrior, and a patriot, he withstood every last test, every single test that you can go through and every trial. And now he wears the crown of life in heaven, reunited with his parents and reunited with his Lord. I end by saying something very, very special. Lindsey, we love you. God bless you. We will always be with you. And you were very, very special. Thank you. Thank you very much.
1: Well, that's from yesterday. That was a quite a ceremony. National Cathedral, Washington, D.C. Lindsey Graham, great figure in America. It's Mark Simone here on the Sean Hannity Show. Sean will be back tomorrow.
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1: 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Thanks for all of our great guests. 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

0: Let's pick up right where we left off. Go.
1: Let me get this straight, because this is important, I think, to the American people. Our official federal infectious disease office, Director Fauci, runs it. They gave a grant to this intermediary organization, Eco Health Alliance in New York, run by Peter Daszak. They, in turn, gave a grant to Dr. Xi in the Wuhan lab to do exactly what?
2: Well, her task, which we know because the abstracts of the grant have been are a matter of public record, her task was to explore what made the spike protein, that's the part of the coronavirus that sticks out and actually attacks its target on human cells or on whatever other animal it may be infecting. She was to explore the range of infectivity of these spike proteins from a range of coronaviruses, and she would swap them in one by one to a sort of a generic coronavirus backbone to see which spike proteins made the virus most infective. That seems to have been her program. And that's more or less what Dr. Daszak describes in an interview he gave in December 2019, just before the pandemic hit.
1: So we're funding, in part, this lab in China, run by Dr. Xi, through a party in New York, run by Peter Daszak. And the purpose of this funding is to increase the lethality of coronaviruses, theoretically for the purpose of trying to figure out what to do with these more lethal viruses should these more lethal viruses become manifested, correct?
2: Well, I think that's basically right, but I think I would put the emphasis in a slightly different place. I mean, first of all, it was definitely the duty of Dr. Fauci and the NIAID to explore these viruses and see what kind of danger they presented, because they had already generated two pandemics, the SARS-1 and the MERS epidemic, so it was a very legitimate subject of research for him. And that was the overall purpose of the grant. It wasn't in itself to create the most dangerous virus, it was to explore the infective possibilities inherent in the natural viruses circulating in bats in China.
1: Would it be the responsibility of a government agency to make sure that a lab that's getting ultimately federal dollars for this sort of research has the security and safety measures that it ought to have? Apparently the State Department didn't think it did.
2: Well, I think that's a very interesting question, and probably we can't answer it quite yet. I mean, supposing there'd been a virus escape from a lab in the U.S., a lab that was funded by NIAID, I don't think we'd immediately say, well, you and NIAID are responsible for that. I think, first of all, we'd look to the director of the lab and say, was he following all applicable safety rules? Did he take all necessary precautions?
0: All right, we're going to take a little break here as I continue to press this matter. Press it a little harder with Nicholas Wade when we return. 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
5: Fox News, I'm John Saucier. The Federal Reserve wrapping up its two-day meeting about interest rates today. Federal Reserve Chairman Kevin Warsh announcing the Fed's rate decision.
6: Our committee decided to vote by a 9-3 vote to maintain the target range for the federal funds rate at 3.5% to 3.75%.
5: The Dow is down over 1,100 points at the close today after the news. Ukraine's multi-billion-dollar drone industry capturing the attention of the United States and NATO members. Ambassador to NATO Matthew Whitaker on Fox says Ukraine's innovating on the battlefield.
7: It's not just counter unmanned systems. It's not just one-way attack drones. It's surveillance drones. It's ground drones. It is underwater and surface of water drones.
5: Ukraine has been using long-range drone to target Russian energy infrastructure deep within their borders. 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
8: From the KXL Newsroom, I'm John Eric Smith. A road rage incident in South Beaverton ends with two involved cars at the police station, where one driver was arrested. KXL's Noah Friedman has more.
9: Don't worry, Sire. I got this.
10: A Sunday morning drive turns dangerous, with a driver trying to assure his wife during a road rage incident caught on his dash cam. The video shows a black Toyota Corolla swerving into oncoming traffic and driving in reverse.
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10: Both vehicles made it to the police station, with officers arresting Armin Hastings upon arrival. Police recovered an airsoft gun from the suspect's pocket. Noah Friedman, FM News 101.
8: Freedom 970 weather. It's going to be mostly sunny, 80 degrees today. Same story on Thursday. From the KXL Newsroom, John Eric Smith on Freedom 970.
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0: Business of grant giving. I don't care if it's three levels below or whatever it is. At this point, you know something horrific happened. Shouldn't they have some responsibility to try and get to the bottom of it, including saying, look, we're trying to get the data, but the communist regime in China won't give it to us?
1: Mark, I think that's an excellent point. The National Institutes of Health, even more so than all the media, surely had a duty to investigate the origin of the virus as carefully as it could, to lay out its role in it, to explain why it continued funding this research even during a US government moratorium on funding it. And there are lots of questions that I wish the NIH had addressed a year ago and been upfront about and invited public comment and scrutiny and just laid out everything they knew and tried to see what had happened and explain it to us.
2: We're going to have to break here. We're back live. I'm going to leave it at that. I believe it came out of this lab. The conversation goes on. I've linked to it on my social sites if you want to check it out. And this was really the first national, rational discussion about this. And basically it was covered up by the very people who were funding it. And that would include Fauci. They didn't want to pursue it. They didn't pursue it. The letters that the gentleman talks about were intended to throw everybody off track and to throw them off track from the lab that we were funding in communist China. So I believe to this day it came out of that lab. The Chinese still have not allowed us to get a hold of the data. But the fact that it jumped from bats to humans, I never really bought into that, even after reading all the arguments for it. Didn't make any sense to me. We'll be right back.
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0: substance, because virtually every one of you was affected, every family was affected, and many of you were infected. We know I was, and many others were as well. But many people didn't survive these decisions that were made by our government. And this is one of the reasons I say when Bernie Sanders says, government should control our health care, Medicare, and all that, I say not so fast. Better think hard and fast about this. We'll be right back.
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8: Warning for Iran. I'm Lee Silicera, Fox News. President Trump putting Iran on notice after Tehran targeted American troops in the Middle East last night.
9: We're going to be hitting them very hard because it's our turn to hit them. They know it's coming. The risk is not to do it.
8: The missile attacks from Iran were intercepted. Still, the president says he's optimistic Iran will come to the negotiating table. And on the SAVE Act, the president says he would like the Senate to skip the August recess and get it passed. And he said Senate Majority Leader John Thune is wrong when he said they don't have the votes to pass it.
9: That's too bad for him. I mean, that's too bad for him and too bad for the Republican Party.
10: Do you believe that?
9: He's got the votes. He should get it done.
8: Democrats have said the ID restrictions for voting put a heavier burden on people of color and married women. It was all questions and no answers on Capitol Hill in a contentious hearing for the man who helped lead the nation's COVID response.
11: Dr. Anthony Fauci not answering questions.
12: Based upon my rights under the Fifth Amendment.
11: Over what Homeland Security Committee Chair Republican Rand Paul says was a man-made COVID-19 epidemic from a lab in China that he says NIH, through Dr. Fauci, funded.
12: To many Americans who lost family members, who lost trust in our federal government, you're not a hero. Unfortunately, you're a villain.
11: Florida Senator Republican Rick Scott, as Democrats, including Connecticut Senator Richard Blumenthal, call the hearing.
13: The campaign to vilify you, Dr. Fauci, is just one part of this larger campaign against science.
11: Fauci's attorney also removed from the hearing after

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0: think I may. Ukraine. You know, from the moment Putin invaded Ukraine, I've stood up for the country of Ukraine. I've stood up for Zelensky against the woke right neo-fascists. For some reason, are in love with Putin. Putin is a killer. Putin is old KGB. Putin not only assassinates his opponents and journalists and others and so forth, he's led to the death of a million, million and a half Russians. And for what? And he invades Ukraine. And Zelensky and the Ukrainians, man, they are putting up a hell of a fight. In fact, if you really look at it, they're the ones going on the offensive now because of their technology they've developed, very smart people, very smart culture. And these drones, these long-distance killer drones, and they don't really have a great way to stop them, that is the Russians. And so now they're blowing up their oil refineries deep into Russia. They're blowing up other facilities deep into Russia. Russia's paying a price. These drones are destroying their tanks, and they have great tanks, and they're destroying them as they move. And there are really what's called now dead man zones, where when the Russians move into a certain zone area close to the Ukrainian border, they're getting blown out by these drones, and they're able to send thousands of them at once. The Ukrainians have changed the battlefield, I think, for all countries for all time. We shall see. But I want to pick up on this because I'm seeing in the administration and in the public generally a shift that's beginning in support of Ukraine and Zelensky and against Russia and Putin. We'll be right back. You don't have to overpay for big wireless. 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
4: Dr. Fauci didn't care. He did not consider the mental health implications, the long-term ramifications, which were much more devastating than what kids were coming across in schools. And the fact that he would sit there like a bald-faced liar and, you know, say that he was merely a peripheral participant in all of this, and he was not the person at the center of a dictating policy. He was, and we know that from his diary now, because he talked about how he was the most interesting and famous person in the world, the most sought-after person, so famous, and that's what he wanted to be. He didn't really care about, you know, whether or not people, healthy people, would die if sick COVID patients were forced into their nursing homes, or if kids would have these mental health journeys that were insurmountable for years to come. He didn't care. He cared about being famous.
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5: From the KXL Newsroom, I'm John Eric Smith. Washington's primary election set for next week, and KXL's Brett Recamp reports the race for the 3rd Congressional District is a tight one.
6: New second quarter fundraising and campaign spending numbers from the Federal Election Commission have Democrat incumbent Marie Glusenkamp-Perez at $6.3 million. Her likely November opponent, John Braun, is at $2 million. Both candidates seem to be hitting many of the same topics out on the trail.
7: Do I have to worry about moving to a place so that I can afford to have roots down?
8: 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Housing is a particularly important one. Childcare, important one. Healthcare.
6: At least 18 national races for Congress Congress are considered toss-ups, and this is one of them. 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
5: Freedom 970 weather, sunny and 80 degrees today and Thursday. From the KXL Newsroom, John Eric Smith on Freedom 970.
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